0: of movies with the zombie apocalypse that was covered decades ago in 28 Days Later, and then 28 Weeks Later, a few years after that. And then last year, it came back with a robust sequel, 28 Days Later, and this is the second in that in a sequel.
1: But it was just last year that we had...
0: It was last... In fact, I went back and looked, and you had reviewed it with a good buddy of ours, Ezra,
1: yeah,
0: who is an expert on zombie movies.
1: Yeah.
0: And he really liked it, and that was like late June.
1: Yes, I know.
0: You know, so it was just about six months ago that that came out.
1: So...
0: As several people from the first one, particularly the young protagonist, about 12, 13 years old, Spike was his name, which I thought was interesting.
1: Yeah, Alfie Williams.
0: At the end of that movie, he wanted to set out on his own. His dad had taken him to the mainland, scrounged for supplies. It also is like almost a bonding experience in that movie. At the end of the last one, he wanted to go out on his own. And he saved from zombies from a strange-looking group wearing platinum blonde wigs.
1: Yeah. Very much reminding you of Clockwork Orange.
0: Definitely. This group that we're talking about, and it's led by an excellent actor, Jack O'Connell. And, John, he's made a name for himself just this year alone because he was the main jig-dancing Irish lead vampire in Sinners. His name is Jimmy Crystal. He says his full name, okay. Sir Lord Jimmy Crystal. Yeah. These young adolescents he takes under his wing, like Fagin and the Artful Dodger and the Little Pickpockets.
1: The Jimmies, that whole group.
0: He calls them Jim. Everybody gets a Jimmy name.
1: Everybody gets a Jimmy. Are not hit by the virus.
0: No.
1: But they're going out and killing people who haven't been hit by the...
0: And this is one thing. People are fans of The Walking Dead. The living, the uninfected, the bad ones, are nearly as bloodthirsty and evil as the poor Walking Dead.
1: What I like about this series, different from... I'm not a big zombie fan.
0: Yeah.
1: But what I like about this is it's ambivalent toward human beings.
0: Oh.
1: The good are bad, the bad are good, and it's just like life.
0: A really pure zombie movie. Zombies aren't really featured that much, except one person that we'll discuss, I'm sure, more later. This movie's mashup of a lot of other genres. The killer cult, like you mentioned, like a Manson family, a killer cult, Jimmy Crystal and all of his little Jimmies.
1: Yeah.
0: Or he calls them fingers.
1: Don't be disappointed. For all those zombie fans out there, there's plenty of body horror in this.
0: Full frontal nudity. Yes. Oh, my goodness.
1: It's the second of the trilogy.
0: 28 years later.
1: Okay. Yeah. In the last one, last year, the real standout was Ralph Fiennes.
0: Yes.
1: As the former physician.
0: Yes.
1: Scientist who...
0: The whole, you know, how they have like little upside down crosses carved into their forehead. He wears a necklace, a pendant of one. But yeah, Ralph Fiennes is this doctor. It looks like he's nearly as bloody as a zombie victim.
1: Yeah.
0: But he coats himself with iodine that he figures out can ward off the zombies getting to him. And this is another type of genre that I think this movie touches on. Frankenstein. He's trying to find a cure for the infected. And he takes in this huge, in more ways than one, zombie that he nicknames Samson, who was in the last summer's 28 years later, ripping, including the spines, heads off of people.
1: You know. All right, Wayne Miller.
0: Okay.
1: So we're in the second part of a trilogy. It's called 28 Years Later.
0: Yes.
1: The Bone Temple.
0: Yeah.
1: What do you recommend?
0: I recommend it to zombie fans and people or horror fans of any stripe, and particularly sit through the entire thing because it has a humdinger of a twist ending.
1: Look, there's plenty of zombie horror in this for the hard cases.
0: Yeah. It made me hungry again. Some brains of pate.
1: It's one of the reasons that we have Ezra Hoover, our dermatologist, on here to protect our skins.
0: Yeah.
2: From NPR, it's World Cafe. Hey, I am Kaleo. Today, it is a wizard, a star, Todd Rundgren, who made a name for himself experimenting, both as a musician and producer, stretching pop, rock, soul, and electronic music into fascinating new shapes. But before Rundgren became an icon, he was just a kid living in the suburbs of Philly. For today's Sense of Place Philadelphia, we're getting a look into the early years of Todd, including the music he grew up with, the first bands he played in, and his path to becoming a beloved solo artist and endlessly inventive producer. Plus, we'll find out what he was planning on doing if the music thing didn't work out, and he'd eventually find his way back to that backup profession. So let's get into it. I caught up with a very gracious Todd from his home in Hawaii, and we start off with him reflecting about his early days growing up in Upper Darby, Pennsylvania, just outside of Philly. And I asked him about his introduction to rock and roll.
3: I wasn't hearing it in my own house. I was hearing it in the neighbor's house. So it was like, I'd say everything is just, the houses aren't that wide. And
2: thin walls.
3: Yeah, and they're all stuck together, you know, and if you got a friend up the street and his parents are a little more liberal or something like that, they like the, or younger or whatever, you know, they listen to different kinds of music. So you would hear all of it, you know, we would, there was certain radio in the house, but it was the kind of 50s Patti Page, Johnny Mathis stuff, you know, that my mom preferred to listen to. But yeah, my dad was somewhat sophisticated in terms of what he preferred to hear. And I've always said that that was a big influence on me. The contemporary classical music, you know, everything from like the late 1800s through even, he would play some stuff that was a bit avant. He'd play some Stravinsky, which probably he found challenging, but he would play anything that would sound like a movie soundtrack as well. And he also was very much into show tunes, into musicals. He would take us to see them in summer stock. And so musical theater was also a thing that I got exposed to. And at a certain point, I don't know whether it was him or whether I discovered it independently, but I think I saw a film version of The Mikado, of Gilbert and Sullivan's The Mikado. And then I suddenly got really fascinated with them in particular. As a matter of fact, I didn't know who Stephen Sondheim was until actually I was in junior high school and West Side Story was a big hit. And a teacher, one of the teachers wanted to play us something from West Side Story. And that's the first time I'd heard a contemporary musical or anything, you know, more modern. So that whole journey for me was really significant. A lot of it had to do in particular, especially when you're talking about Gilbert and Sullivan, with the lyrics and the wordplay and stuff like that. And I was kind of a failure at school, but if there was something that I liked, I could really commit myself to it and learn it. And so I learned over the course of a couple of years in my latter school days, I learned the entire Gilbert and Sullivan libretto, almost every single musical. I knew all the words to all of it. And that was only my way of proving that I wasn't stupid.
2: You were committed.
3: Yeah, I got no credit for it in school or anything like that, you know, but it was a way to show that I wasn't failing in school because I was incapable of grasping the knowledge. It's just that I learned in a different way than most of the other kids. So I didn't know how to really harness that until I got out of school.
2: Yeah. We're talking with Todd Rundgren here on World Cafe for Sense of Place Philadelphia. You know, you pick up the guitar and that leads us to, you know, I think one of the first musical moments that you had playing in a band called Money, which, by the way, great name. I know the field was wide open, but inspired one more name. You were still in high school at that point. What was
3: that? Yeah, we had a theme song too, you know. I want money. Every band can play that, you know. So, and we were just desperate to play. We got on weekends, you know, and show up at all the local dances and say, can we play? Let us play. And it was fairly easy to set up, but since everything, it was just drums in this one big box.
2: What did you play?
3: And I played guitar at the time. We played, you know, kind of like easy songs and, you know, early Beatles songs, early Rolling Stones songs. Oddly enough, some R&B covers and stuff, because we were listening to that. We do like the Miracles, Ooh Baby Baby, you know, for some reason, just because I like the harmonies in it. Then we graduated high school. My friend, he went off to med school. I didn't, you know, I just left high school, left home.
2: Yeah, you moved out at 18, like on the dot or right around then, yeah?
3: Yeah, well, I hadn't been living at home anyway. I'd been living at my friend's house. Mm-hmm. I didn't get along with my family, and I was just waiting, you know, for school to be over. I thought after all that, after those 12 years of school, I should at least collect the diploma for it. Yeah. And almost didn't. I had to do this crash course in trigonometry at the end of my senior year to get enough credits to graduate. But I did get the high school diploma, and I was just thinking the other day, I never once needed that high school diploma. I never applied for a job that required one, because when I got out of high school, I got in a band. The other thing I was very interested in was computers. And so the other plan B was to somehow get into a tech school, learn about computers, and that would be the fallback, I guess, you know.

0: We're talking with Todd Rundgren here on World Cafe for Sense of Place Philadelphia. I want to get into Naz in just a second, but I do want to ask you a question kind of about the city and Philly at large in the 1960s, particularly when you moved there, mid-1960s, because we're coming out of an era where Cameo Parkway and a bunch of shrewd businessmen and Dick Clark made dance records, popular music, and made Philly kind of a music epicenter. We're a few years away from Philadelphia International Records sort of putting their stamp on the city. What were those tween years like with the British invasion in full swing? Like, what was Philly's sonic identity at that point?
1: Yeah, the Cameo Parkway thing was really kind of where it put Philly on the map in terms of popular music. Philly was always a jazz city. You know, it was a big jazz destination. A lot of jazz players come from Philly, Jimmy Smith and lots of other of the jazz greats. So Philly was already known as a jazz destination. But I remember my high school band going to the Cameo Parkway offices, you know, and trying to get an audition there, you know, thinking that's the only label we know, you know, is Cameo Parkway, you know, the only label that we knew in Philadelphia. So instead we wound up in one of those booths where you could put in a handful of quarters and record a record inside a booth. That was about it. And we couldn't fit drum. We were just like singing and strumming guitars that weren't plugged in. Cameo Parkway. And, you know, when I was growing up in junior high school, yeah, almost everything you heard was, you know, especially starting with Chubby Checker. You know, the Twist kind of broke him, but it broke Cameo Parkway records as well. But, as things went on, especially, you know, the British invasion, they could not keep up with that. You know, they couldn't write enough dance records. See, that was kind of the problem. Cameo Parkway banked a whole lot on sort of dance records. And, okay, here's the dance of the month, you know, the mashed potatoes. Here's the wah-wah tootsie, you know, here's the next dance craze. Slow twisting, you know, it's not just the twist, slow twisting. So, they couldn't keep up. Their stable was principally R&B artists, and everyone now was interested in all these bands out of England. But yeah, Cameo Parkway was not really they kind of gone moribund at that point. You know, yeah. You didn't hear anything about it.
0: Yeah. We're talking with Todd Rundgren here on World Cafe for Sense of Place Philadelphia. So you don't have a label cast. You don't have like a sound of the city casting a long shadow over you when you start Naz. What were some of the musical touchstones that you and Carson Van Osten, who started the band with you, that you just talked about, like, what were some of the, what was the, you know, now I'm making my own band. We're not doing this blues thing. There's no cellist. What did you want it to be?
1: Well, you know, when I left Woody's Truck Stop, there was this explosion of guitar players, you know, suddenly these, you know, virtuoso guitar players, like the Yardbirds, who were like a guitar player factory, you know. Jeff Beck, Eric Clapton, Jimmy Page, all of these other, you know, it was a strange phenomenon because all of these English bands essentially were influenced by American blues music. A lot of it had to do with the Merchant Marines. There was a, you know, steady stream of Merchant Marine traffic between Liverpool and Mobile, Alabama. There's a giant shipyard in Mobile, Alabama. And so all of these British guys are getting leave in Mobile, Alabama, and they go out to all the little record stores and buy these obscure blues and R&B records and take them back to Liverpool. And suddenly all of these English guys want to be like blues players. And it was kind of amazing. You know, all of our influences, it started out to be kind of like the Yardbirds and other English bands, and in particular, the Blues Breakers album with Eric Clapton, what people call the Beano album, because he's reading a Beano comic book on the front. And essentially, Eric Clapton had gone away, done some woodshedding, and came back and dropped a bomb, like, on everybody. Like, nobody had heard this before, you know, someone who had suddenly taken all of these blues influences and refined them into a style that that almost every guitar player wanted to emulate. And I was amongst those. I wanted to emulate that. And so, in a sense, we followed the evolution of

0: You know, we were influenced. Me and Carson, we're still in the blues band. We're still in the aura of Woody Strucksop, but we're listening to The Who, and we're listening to, you know, to other English bands. It wasn't yet prog rock, but it was just this kind of alt pop thing that was coming out of England as well that The Who represented. And nobody yet knew who The Who was. You know, this is back in the very early records, which you had to buy. You know, they might have a couple of copies in the store, but they weren't charted yet, you know, like Pictures of Lily and Substitute and things like that. But the thing that clinched it, I think, was at one point, Woody's Truck Stop, when we were still together, we did a pilgrimage to New York to a Murray the K show at a Paramount Theater in Brooklyn, because it had all these acts that we wanted to see, but in particular, Cream and The Who were on the bill.
1: Wow.
0: There were a whole bunch of other, the headliners are actually co-headlined by Wilson Pickett and Mitch Ryder.
1: Wow.
0: And it was one of these things where every act would come out and play two numbers. And then Murray the K come out and Jackie the K, his wife, would come out with these Las Vegas dancers. They do a little dance routine while the changeover happened. Next band would come out, play two numbers, and it was amazing. But what happened was that, now, I mean, we were there to see Cream and they killed us, you know, but we had never seen Who before. We had heard about The Who, never seen The Who before. And just like, you know, nobody in the audience had seen The Who before. And when they got to my generation, it was pandemonium, you know? It was just like, oh, my freaking God, you know? It's like, did you see that? He broke his guitar, you know? But, you know, they put on a show that I had never seen a band do before, you know? Like, because everybody in the band was doing something. Roger in the front, he's got, you know, 20-foot long mic cord. He's flinging it over the audience. It's going like 5-10 rows out over the audience. You know, this dangerous thing is happening. Pete, of course, is windmilling the guitar and jamming his amp before he wrecks the guitar. Keith Moon is just a blur, you know. He looks like an octopus up there, you know, because he's just like, you know, all over the place. And then even John Entwistle is fun to watch because he's just standing over there straight faced, like
2: coolest face ever,
0: side eyeing everybody else in the band, you know.
2: Yeah.
0: So, but his fingers are flying, you know, his fingers are just going crazy. And so just everybody was doing something in the band. And then when they destroyed all the instruments afterwards, it was just, oh, yeah, we got to do that. I started breaking guitars after that as well, you know, because I figured this is an easy way to get the audience jacked up, even when it wasn't appropriate. You know, I just find some old guitar and break it. And so that was a big influence when Carson and I decided to form the NAS. We said we want to be that kind of band.
2: Well, I want people to hear a little bit of the NAS because obviously you can hear some proto solo Todd stuff in it, including the first recorded rendition of Hello, It's Me. Take a listen to this on World Cafe.

0: Hello, it's me. The original version of Todd Rundgren's classic performed with his band Naz from their self-titled album back in 1968. Coming up, more with Todd Rundgren for Sense of Place Philadelphia, including music from a live concert recorded at Philly's Sigma Sound Studios. That's next on World Cafe.
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2: My name is Cedric Miller, and I'm a huge fan of WCBE. But you know, when I'm driving from work, I'm always listening to the station. But I find out that I'm listening to it at home and any chance I can, because there's such a variety of music. I mean, it really lifts a person's soul and makes them feel good. And, you know, the station is doing so much here for Columbus. With all the growth that's going on here in the area and all the diversity we have, it's definitely a partner and fun.
0: Welcome back to World Cafe. I'm Kaleo. Let's continue our conversation with Todd Rundgren, one of rock's great musical shapeshifters. And it is Sense of Place Philadelphia, and that means we're talking about his early years in the city of brotherly love. That would eventually be the jumping off point for his remarkable career. Let's continue. One of the last Philly moments that I think ended up being recorded, which was at a local radio station, WMMR, in 1971. You taped a live concert for them after, I believe, Runt, but not before your next solo record. Are you familiar with this concert?
3: Yes, I am. And it was a lot. I remember it was a lot of fun, because the first time that I had done anything like that, you know, done a live live radio event. And I had a really good band at that point. I had really good players in the band and not a whole lot of material of my own. And I wasn't yet experienced enough as a singer to have the stamina to sing like 20 minutes. So we kept passing the songs off to other people during the show so that I would last for the duration of the radio show. So it's an interesting show, not just from the standpoint of it being one of my very first performances, because I hadn't planned on becoming a performer. When I left the Naz, I thought, I'm just going to be a studio guy. I'm going to produce and engineer records, and I won't have to deal with the politics of being in a band or the pressure of live performance, that sort of thing. And I, you know, my first album was really a vanity project. I was still working on other people's records, and I didn't expect it to be anything more than that. And then accidentally had a hit record on it and got forced onto the road. You know, it kind of got forced to become a performer. If I had never had a hit record, I might have just gone on, never taken the stage, but it was a rude awakening. I didn't have a lot of stamina as a singer. I couldn't last more than 20 minutes as a singer. So I'm blowing my voice out every night before the end of the show and just struggling with it, not really enjoying the experience that much. And it took a couple of years for me to eventually develop the endurance to get through a show, and then maybe a couple more years after that to enjoy it. So, and now I really enjoy it. I mean, I enjoy singing. I enjoy the performance. But yeah, that's kind of a document of a very kind of seminal time in me fronting myself, you know, me being the guy in front.
0: Yeah. I want to play a little bit of It Wouldn't Have Made Any Difference that you can find on Box of Todd, but originally recorded back in 1971 here in Philadelphia at WMMR. It's World Cafe with Todd Rundgren for Sense of Place Philadelphia.

0: From a very cool radio taping back in 1971 at WMMR, it wouldn't have made any difference. From my guest, Todd Rundgren, here on World Cafe. I appreciate you taking time to walk down memory lane with us, but I wanted to spend the last few minutes of our conversation in the present. Can you tell us a little bit about your nonprofit organization, The Spirit of Harmony?
1: Well, it's an interesting story. I have, with some regularity, I have fan events. They usually happen around, if we have one, it usually happens around my birthday in the middle of June. And one year we went to New Orleans and stayed at a plantation outside of New Orleans, about 40-45 minutes outside New Orleans, a place called Nottoway that burned down in the last year, a real tragedy, because it was a lovely place despite the plantation history. But we're having a great time. We're out here on the plantation. Everybody's having a good time. But it was shortly after the hurricane had destroyed the lower Ninth Ward in New Orleans. Mm-hmm. And everybody thought, wouldn't it be nice if we could find, like, a music program somewhere in the New Orleans area, especially, you know, focus on the lower Ninth, and, you know, collect some money and donate it to help them get back on their feet. And so we found this program, and it was an interesting program. I can't remember what the name of it was, and maybe still has the name, but essentially it was all classical string instruments, from double basses up to violins, and kids of all ages, you know, from like, geez, I don't know, 5, 6, 7, something like that, up to like teenage years, you know, nobody much older than that, mostly all school age. And we found the program, everybody collected money. And by the time they got to the end of it, we had $10,000. So we went down to see them play. And they played When the Saints Go Marching In, of course. And then they worked up an all fiddles version of Bang the Drum All Day, which is a very strange thing to hear, you know, because it wasn't a drum in it. and it was just the most, you know, it was such a wonderful experience for everyone. We gave them the big novelty check and everything. And all of the fans got such a fuzzy feeling out of it that they said, we have to make something permanent. And I had never thought about starting a charity, like I had never thought about starting a restaurant. You know, sometimes you're just getting yourself in trouble. So took a little while to figure out what I wanted to do. But part of my conclusions were, first of all, I don't want to become just a fundraising organization where you're constantly trying to raise money all the time. You know,
0: it's tough.
1: That's just. First of all, you often get in trouble. A lot of times charities want to prove their worth by having a giant bank account that they can bestow on people. And we said, you know, that's just, it's the more money you have, the more trouble you have. More money, more trouble, more problems. So we ultimately hit on this thing of being like the eHarmony of music programs, where we find a foundering program or somebody who wants to start a program or something like that, and they don't have the resources to do it, and we go out and connect them with the necessary resources. We have a whole sort of kit that they can use to help them do their fundraising, but also, you know, how to articulate, you know, focus on something, how to articulate what they need, and then we can try and help find the support that they need to accomplish what they want to do. And all programs are different. Some might be where they focus mostly on guitar, and so we connect them up with a company like Gibson to get strings and picks and all the other stuff that you need to do that. We do instrument drives, you know, people got an instrument that they don't play anymore or it got broken and they never bothered.

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1: Get people connected up. And it's and I'm proud to say that we are highly accredited as well in terms of our legitimacy and our effectiveness. So Spirit of Harmony, which will be playing a role in my upcoming tour because we've got a little sweepstakes going on just to raise awareness of education, music education in schools, and Spirit of Harmony in particular. I no longer play bang the drum all day anymore because it messes with my hands. I'm a guitar player. I'm not a drummer, you know. And as you get older, sometimes, you know, things happen with your cartilages. And so me, like, messing with my hands playing the drums, that's not a good idea. So we're going to have a little sweepstakes where you buy a ticket to the show and then you go to the spiritofharmony.org and you can enter to come on stage and play the drum on Bang the Drum One.
2: I mean, let's not disappoint the audience. We're going to close out with Bang the Drum All Day. It's Todd Rundgren here on World Cafe.

0: Todd Rundgren's been my guest. Todd, thanks so much for being here, and you have a home in Philly anytime you want to come back and visit us.
1: Thank you so much. I'll talk to you soon.
0: That's our wizard. That's our true star, Todd Rundgren on the Cafe. Thanks so much to Todd, who is an incredibly gracious guest, and you can hear that audio, if you missed any of it, at worldcafe.org. Coming up, pizza parlors, batting cages, house shows with questionable basements. We take a peek inside Philadelphia's DIY scene. That's next on World Cafe.
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1: From NPR, this is World Cafe. Hey, I'm Kaleo. Today, as part of our Sense of Place Philadelphia series, I'm at one of the city's hottest music venues. It's pretty small. Musicians are setting up along the front window facing the road. On the other side, there's a kitchen.
2: You guys here for the show or just for pizza?
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1: This is Philly-style pizza and grill near Temple University. 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Sam Gorham is the co-founder of Fortress, a local booking collective.
2: I've heard a lot of bands just say that this is like their favorite place they've played.
1: Tonight, Dylan Michael is performing with his band, Attack Dog.
4: We're at the pizza place, the Philly-style pizza. Before they were throwing shows here, this is just like where people would get pizza when they're really drunk at 3 a.m. The first time I heard there was a show here, I asked, why? Why would you do that? And now it's like the most popping spot in North Philly. So I guess that's a point in of itself. It really can happen anywhere.
1: Scenes like this are part and parcel in the city of brotherly love. All over Philly, there are makeshift venues where musicians are putting on shows and selling homemade merch and CDs. This expansive DIY community is, for many, the lifeblood of Philly's music scene. But Philly-style pizza is only part of the latest iteration of the city's ever-changing DIY scene. Ian Farmer has played with bands like Modern Baseball and Slaughter Beach Dog. He moved to Philly in 2011 and still remembers attending his first DIY show here.
5: The show itself was with Three Man Cannon, One Wind Choice, and this Canadian band, Attention. We went to the show and found, you know, like, obviously, what a crazy kind of thing if you've never seen or experienced something like that before. Just like, oh yeah, people live in this house and everybody just walks in and there are bands playing in the basement and it's all done right here by these people for the love of the thing. And as an art-loving freak, it's the coolest thing in the world.
1: Ian and his bandmates in Modern Baseball ran their own DIY venue out of their four-bedroom row home in West Philadelphia, which they lovingly dubbed Michael Jordan. Their first show's entry fee? Pay what you can, or a photo of the famed basketball player. And if the basement was looking empty?
5: We were lucky because, like, if we needed a draw for a show, just easily everybody in Modern Baseball lived there. So we'd be like, oh yeah, hey, by the way, Modern Baseball's playing tonight.
6: She's out of luck for three more years.
1: But running a house venue isn't all fun and games.
5: You know, like every once in a while, like you go to have band practice after a show and you're like, wait a second, all my cymbals are gone. We would always keep our rooms locked at Michael Jordan when we would have shows because people would wander, and that was kind of like a, hey, don't do that. Don't wreck the house. Or, like, don't take stuff out of our fridge. Or, like, don't steal our plates and stuff.
1: Despite the occasional stolen plate, Ian says those early experiences in Philly's DIY scene taught him a lot.
5: The DIY culture and community really taught me and pushed me to have the values of be good to everybody and help everybody out. And if you're in a place to help other people out, then by God, do it.
1: It's an ethos that still resonates with him to this day.
5: There are so many people making music. There are so many people who are ready to lift the music. Whereas other places do have that to some degree. But in all of my travels and DIY touring, of which I have done a fair amount, I have never come across a city that is as for it and really does it as successfully as Philly does.
6: I never thought that I would see the day where I just let you go, let you walk away.
1: Missy DePeace feels the same way about Philly. She's the front woman for the punk band Mannequin Pussy. Missy moved here after living in Colorado, where she says it was tough to build a strong DIY community.
3: Philadelphia felt exactly like what I was looking for in my life. Like, I had spent a lot of time in my life feeling really lonely and like not finding people that I felt like were creatively inclined in the way I wanted to be, creatively inspired, people who were just like making things out of nothing, people who were just obsessed with punk music and just not waiting for permission to do things and just doing them yourself.
1: Mannequin Pussy was still a long way from releasing critically acclaimed records like Patience or I Got Heaven. Missy says the band wasn't very popular at this point, but that didn't matter at all.
3: People were just open to giving you a shot to play in their house. The first show that I played in Philadelphia was at a punk house in South Philly called The Hole. And it was Mannequin Pussy, Slut Ever, and a band from Montreal called Hand Cream. And I remember going down the steps into the basement where the show was. And it was like, there were all these just like, it was a really low hanging ceiling. And there were just like all these nails sticking out of the ceiling as well. So it just felt so dangerous. And I was just like, this is the coolest shit ever.
1: And even though Mannequin Pussy has toured all over the world and opened for acts like Florence and the Machine and Japanese Breakfast, it shows at places like Everybody Hits that stick out in Missy's mind.
3: I think Everybody Hits was one of the most important DIY venues in Philadelphia. It was during the day. It was a batting cages place where baseball teams or individuals would just go to bat balls or whatever you do at a cages. And at night, it would turn into these DIY parties of touring bands and local bands.
1: The now defunct venue is where Missy met her bandmate and bassist, Bear. It's also where Mannequin Pussy marked some pretty important milestones as a band.
3: In 2016, we came back from a tour, like our After Romantic came out, and we had a show at the cages and it sold out. And that was like the biggest feeling for us at the time. It's like, oh my God, we sold out Everybody Hits. This is going to be wild.
1: And back then, Missy was doing everything.
3: 10 years ago, I was entirely booking all of our tours myself. I was hand screen printing all of my merch myself. I was tour managing us. I was selling our merch at shows. I was doing everything.
1: A lot has changed since then. Missy lives in LA now, and Mannequin Pussy has a manager and an agent, a record label, and a company that handles merch. But the ethos that carried the band through their early years has stuck with her.
3: I really think the true spirit of DIY was that it was even more so the spirit of DIT, which is you do it together. And it's not just yourself. It's like you're part of this community effort that wants to give people a place to express themselves, to give freaks a place to gather together, to like get out these cathartic moments, to share music that they're working on, to influence each other and want to inspire people to be creative. And I definitely feel like the ethos of this band is DIT. We do it together. And this is a band, I think what makes bands so special is that they're basically socialist experiments. We live in a world of hyper-individualistic capitalism. And what that wants to do, especially in the arts, is to make people feel like they do have to do it all themselves. Or that there's only, like, you know, we live in a world of a lot of solo artists. Because financially, it's a lot more feasible to just be one person rather than a group of people who is splitting all your money equally. Like, it's really difficult for bands to exist, especially in the current economic climate.
1: Missy attributes the city with her band's success.
3: There's this like kind of saying a little bit, like your hometown loves you last. That was never really true for us. It was like Philly really loved us first. And I feel very like nostalgic and emotional thinking about those years in Philly. Cause like, I really miss Philadelphia. I miss the spirit of Philadelphia. I miss my friendships in Philadelphia. I miss my community. LA is an incredible place and I feel really lucky to be here right now, but my heart is still very much in Philly.
1: Then there's Jace Williams, who's helping cultivate Philly's DIY scene today. He's the founder of 4333 Collective, a group that hosts shows in Philly and beyond. He's also the guitarist for the Philly emo band Sweet Pill. Jace remembers growing up in North Jersey, where there wasn't much of a music scene.
7: I was working my first job in high school. I was working at like my local ShopRite, and I was 16. All my coworkers were way older, and you know, it was kind of like a dweeb, and they would kind of pick on me a little bit, but eventually like I earned their trust, and they would be like, okay, you're cool enough to like hang out with us. And they would like, in hindsight, it was not the best situation. They picked me up from school with like an open beer and like Camel Crush ready to go.
1: But then they introduced Jace to a whole world of music. Bands like Glockamora and Algernon Cadwallader. So Jace did what any self-respecting teenager would do. He started a band.
7: I immediately took it and ran with it. And I like got us stuff like this. I got us radio time. I like pushed us to record some music. I booked us the shows because no one else was going to do it. And where I was in North Jersey, there was no scene. And so I had to basically create it myself.
1: The whole thing captivated him. Not just being in a band, but the behind-the-scenes stuff, like booking shows and getting the word out. Building something out of nothing.
7: Fulfilling the gap of, like, there was nothing there. Like, there was no scene, there were no shows. Like, creating it gave me the same joy as, like, creating music. Like, it was creative in its own sense. And being a promoter and booking shows is, like, not always creative. It's plugging and playing. It's a lot of emailing, like, grinding, that kind of work. But when you are able to be creative with it, it fulfills the same sensation. And it's, like, something I fell in love with.
1: Jace loved the work so much, he ended up going to Rowan University in New Jersey to study business in the music industry. Two really pivotal things happened there. First, he started meeting more bands and booking more shows, setting the foundation for his 4333 Collective.
7: I don't want to go to a frat. I don't want to go to like a college dive bar. I'd rather go see a show. And so I created that space on my college campus.
1: Rowan is also where Jace met his Sweet Pill bandmate, Zaina Youssef. And what started out as a school project turned into a legit band.
7: We played our first show like outside FDR Skate Park. Had like, you know, a little bit of movement, had a DIY tour booked. I was kind of falling apart like as soon as we went on the road, and 4 days in we got an offer to do an 8-week tour with Lotus View. And we were like, okay, everything's gonna be okay. And that tour, that put us on the map. Like it spread like wildfire from there.
1: 4333 and Sweet Pill grew in tandem, fueled by Jace's passion for building community and cultivating the DIY scene that he fell in love with.
7: These two like grassroots things, I think they could have existed on their own, but the fact that they came up together, like they worked hand in hand. I was able to like route a first DIY tour for Sweet Pill because of all of the DIY touring bands that I booked in my basement in Rowan.
1: Like Missy and Ian before him, Jace is upfront about the sacrifices musicians have to make in the DIY scene. The grind can be relentless.
7: In this really crazy world of the music industry, like it's really hard to find stability. It's really hard to be grounded through those like peaks and valleys. And so like the same way I had to create like my own scene in my hometown when I started, I had to create my own grounding. And it took me like years to figure that out. And I was the type of person to like pour my all into my work and not really take care of myself. And I'm finding a better balance of that. Every day is a struggle still. But, you know, like it's hard when like the thing that you love, you make it your job because you just want to do it nonstop. But, you know, there's other parts to life. So my grounding is just balance.
1: So what exactly does DIY mean to Philly musicians?
7: Yeah, I think overall DIY is solely to me just means community. When we are a business, but we are a business that functions in tandem with the community.
3: What's amazing about DIY is it is such a reciprocal energy. You know, you do get what you put into it. And I think when people see that you are someone who just really cares about art and music and community, that's a way to find other people who care about art, music, and community. And I mean, I think to have community, you have to be part of the community.
5: DIY really means an attitude of you can do it. If you think you don't have the tools, you can figure it out. You can make a record with basically nothing. You know, art is art. Art is not fine art. You don't need a museum to lift you up for your thing to be art. Your thing could be playing on your porch every day. You know, just sitting out there with an acoustic guitar for your neighbors. That's DIY.
8: I want to thank everyone who shared their thoughts with us. Missy DeBeese, Ian Farmer, Jace Williams, Dylan Michael, and Sam Gorham. Thanks to the folks at Philly Style Pizza and to World Cafe producers Will Loftus and Miguel Perez. And that is our show. Thanks so much for listening. Hope you dug that deep dive into Philly's DIY music scene. And earlier in the hour, our conversation with Todd Rundgren. 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I'm Kaleo. 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
10: When the World Cafe returns, the Philly focus continues with a track from Kurt Miles, Philadelphia Been Good to Me, as befits the city of brotherly love, I think. In the forecast for Columbus, we've got rain likely tonight, low temperature 66 degrees. Some sun tomorrow, also a good chance of rain and possibly a thunderstorm in the afternoon, high temperature around 81. Rain Saturday night, but Sunday should be mostly sunny with a high of 86. Currently, we have overcast skies and 70 degrees. It's 9 o'clock. 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
8: From NPR, it's World Cafe. Hey, I'm Kaleo, and if you're interested in a British invasion out of Montreal, check out this song from the band Cola. That's new music from their third album called Cost of Living Adjustment. You'll hear Hedge sitting today. Plus, we got new music from Sabrina Teitelbaum, who performs as the indie rock artist Lonshell. New music called Heart Has to Work So Hard, and we hope you don't have to work hard to hear it, because that's coming up. And another British band that we're pretty fired up about, they're called West Side Cowboy. Dig that, and we hope you dig it too. You'll hear it today on World Cafe. We get started with Kurt Vile from his latest album, Philadelphia's Been Good to Me. It's Chance to Bleed on the Cafe. So

Welcome one, welcome all. I'm Kaleo. It's World Cafe. And I have a great new British band for you called West Side Cowboy. And they take their name from a distinctly American tradition, a New York City tradition during the Industrial Revolution, where cowboys would ride in front of trains to prevent citizens who didn't know what trains were from getting run over by them. Try not to get run over by this awesome first song. I know I'm really trying to squeeze a metaphor here out of nothing, but West Side Cowboy, great song called Kick Stones on World Cafe.

0: Courtney Barnett on The Cafe. That is One Thing at a Time from her latest album, Creature of Habit. We talked about how a praying mantis played a pivotal role in her figuring out what that record was going to be. 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We're back in a minute on World Cafe.
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4: 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I'm in at noon. Mike Foley's Music Journeys at 3:30. Toss the Feathers with Anna at 4. Shaking It with Wild John at 6. Brother William in the Soul Kitchen at 8. And James Brown shows us how to live life all mixed up as we roll boldly past midnight on the soundtrack to your weekend. 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

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Got new music for you from Blondshell. 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

0: I think that guy's got the goods. His name is Alex Amen. Song is called California Blues, and it is from his new album, Son of Amen. Got new music on the way from a band called Cola when we get back to World Cafe.
1: I'm Sean Carney, the host of Inside Blues. 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
0: Welcome back. It's World Cafe. Hey, I'm Kaleo. And if you're a fan of Big Audio Dynamite, this might feel right up your alley. A little bit of Madchester in there as well. It's a Montreal group called Cola, and it is their third album, Cost of Living Adjustment, or abbreviated Cola. Here is new music from the band. It's out now. It's called Hedge Sitting.

0: Citizen Cope, otherwise known as the musical project of Clarence Greenwood. Sun's Gonna Rise, taking us to the finish line here on The Cafe. Appreciate you listening. Couldn't do it without you or the support of the public radio station you are listening to right now. We make this show from WXPN at the University of Pennsylvania in Philadelphia. It's an honor, a privilege, a pleasure, and let's do it again soon. I'm Stephen Kaleo. This has been World Cafe from NPR.
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3: Coming up Monday night at 8 in the forecast for Columbus. Low temperature around 66 degrees tonight with rain likely. Some sun tomorrow, but also a good chance of rain, possibly a thunderstorm on Saturday. High temperature, 81 degrees, and more rain Saturday night. That's no reason not to go down to ComFest at Goodale Park this weekend, but plan ahead and pack a rain poncho. All worth it on Sunday. You should have mostly sunny skies with a high of 86. It's 10 o'clock and time for American Roots. 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

0: Sonny Rollins was known for his cool post-bop jazz sound, something he brought to his own compositions and to popular tunes, including cowboy songs and other familiar melodies.
1: To me, it's all Americana because I grew up going to the movies and, you know, the whole Western thing was part of my growing up, really.
0: The introspective Sonny Rollins, a man of great discipline, will hear how he did it. Speaking of cowboys and jazz, two of my favorite topics, we'll hear Ella Mae Moore singing Cow Cow Boogie, Willie Nelson's Redheaded Stranger, and New Orleans guitarist Danny Barker with a song of cowboy life. Let's start with a visit to that jazz byway called Green Dolphin Street. Nancy Wilson with George Shearing's quintet on American Roots. Lava.

Olio, a beloved Sonny Rollins composition, performed there in 1954 with Rollins on tenor sax, the ensemble led by Miles Davis on trumpet, Horace Silver piano, Percy Heath bass, and Kenny Clark on drums. That's from the Miles recording Bag's Groove. We'll be talking with Sonny Rollins later this hour. He grew up in Harlem and heard some great musicians, including the stride piano man and all-around entertainer Fats Waller, heard here in 1937. My Window Faces South on American Roots.

0: Ella Mae Morris from Mansfield, Texas, at age 17 with the Cow Cow Boogie. That became the first gold single for Capitol Records in 1942, the same year that that cowboy song was written by Harlem trumpeter Benny Carter for an Abbott and Costello movie, Ride 'Em Cowboy, a film that also featured Ella Fitzgerald in her first motion picture role. Sounds like there were urban cowboys and girls from coast to coast. And it's part of the formative world of our guest this hour, Sonny Rollins, who also has some English Caribbean musical influences, and that is coming up on American Roots.
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0: I'm Nick Spitzer. This is American Roots, where we're setting the scene for the great tenor sax player Sonny Rollins, a man known to play calypso in nearly every live set. We've got two tunes that herald that connection of the English Caribbean in jazz. One coming up from Dizzy Gillespie. First, though, the Jamaican guitarist and singer Lord Flea with his Calypsonians. They're saluting Dizzy Gillespie and all his favorite jazz men in 1957 with Calypso Bebop on American Roots.

0: Dizzy Gillespie on trumpet, championing all things Caribbean, with James Moody on tenor and Kenny Barron on the keys, sending their calypso greetings, Trinidad Hello, from the 1964 album Jambo Caribe. Our guest also has a Caribbean connection.
1: Late tenor saxophonist Sonny Rollins was one of the premier players in jazz. Rollins has been a favorite of both fans and critics, traversing bebop and cool with a strong melodic sound.

The calypso rhythm that Sonny Rollins captured on one of his best-known tunes, St. Thomas, comes from family life. Sonny's parents were natives of the Virgin Islands. Sonny was born Walter Theodore Rollins in 1930 and grew up in Harlem. His brother and sister were classically trained musicians, but Sonny turned to jazz early. And by his 20s, he was playing tenor sax with top jazz men like Bud Powell, Miles Davis, and Thelonious Monk. By the late 1950s, Sonny Rollins had a long list of recordings to his name. Many are still classics today, including Saxophone Colossus, Tenor Madness, and Freedom Suite.

0: Sonny Rollins' music ranges from social statements to sweet remakes of popular songs. He absorbed it all in his youth, the sounds of his neighborhood, the radio and movies, and the music in his household.
1: My mother had a lot of these Caribbean records, so I heard a lot of Caribbean records at home. And my mother would take me to some of these Caribbean dances, so I heard it there. But generally in the neighborhood, I heard more mainland jazz, you know, people like Fats Waller and so forth.
2: They have a new expression along Old Harlem Way that tells you when a party is 10 times more than gay.
0: Is there a connection between those early days and your love of those kinds of stage performers in the popular, jazz of the day?
1: Yeah, I think so, Nick, because when I listened to Fats Waller on the radio, it gave me such a feeling of beatitude almost.

0: Then, of course, when I heard Louis Jordan and that great band he had, the Timpani Five, and he was playing saxophone, and I loved the saxophone. So it was all sort of laid out for me, really, at an early age.
1: This ain't no jam, the jam can scram. Baby, come on and knock me a kiss.
0: I was born in Harlem proper, which was sort of the lowlands. And then we moved up on the hill, which was sort of a upscale area. And all of the top people in the black community lived up there. W.E.B. Du Bois, Thurgood Marshall, I used to see him. A lot of great jazz musicians. Duke Ellington lived nearby. And Coleman Hawkins, my idol on tenor saxophone. He lived right around the corner. So
2: what a neighborhood.
0: It was fantastic. Yeah, it was fantastic.

0: Plus, I like the way Coleman Hawkins always carried himself in a very respectable, dignified manner. And that appealed to me a lot because I was sort of a socially conscious guy by dint of my grandmother, who was a big Garvey and Paul Robeson follower. And as a kid, we would march up and down Lenox Avenue, you know, with our rallies for Paul Robeson and so on. So, you know, as teenagers, we would watch all these guys. And as I look back, it was a great, great place to grow up in.
1: You mentioned Paul Robeson being in the neighborhood, and if we fast forward up to the recordings right after 9/11, Without a Song, you are, in a sense, digging back to that, but bringing it up to a current moment, a very emotional moment in American life.
0: Right. That's a reference to Paul Robeson, right. He did that song.

that song stayed with me. And all those songs stay with me. I mean, you know, all the movies that I went to and the radio and movies, which was the media in those days. I am a guy that can bring out old songs, which I do often, much to the consternation of my musicians.

0: Yeah, your movie repertoire is amazing. I really loved when you did the Western stuff. I'm an old cowhand.
1: Right. Movie.
0: You can connect to modern jazz and cowboys all in one moment, which is a remarkable thing, I think.
1: Yeah. Well, to me, it's all Americana because I grew up going to the movies, and I would spend a lot of time with my uncle, and he'd take me to these cowboy movies. And boy, did I like that. So, you know, the whole Western thing was part of my growing up, really.

0: Well, let's talk about the frontier of bebop. You're growing up through a moment when you've got Charlie Parker, Dizzy Gillespie, obviously Miles Davis and Monk. What's your first memory of Thelonious Monk?
1: Well, I played with on a little job in Harlem. The bandstand was up over the bar, you know, into these really small places. And Monk played opposite us. Later on, of course, Monk was one of the people that expressed a liking for my work, encouraged me a great deal. He was one of my teachers, really. I learned a lot from playing with Monk.

0: One of the things that interests me in listening to you playing with Monk and you in general is that both of you improvise so much on melody. To me, it makes it very approachable for a lot of listeners.
1: Well, I like melodies. You know, I like singers. I like Billie Holiday, Billy Eckstein, Nat King Cole. So I think that my playing reflects that. Some people play the chord changes. I play more according to the melody. It's just my particular way of improvising, you know.

0: I'm looking at a recording, Bags Groove, with Miles Davis, and you're there in 1954. I wondered about some of the songs of yours that came out of that recording session, ones that became other people's standards, which is, you know, puts you out front as a composer.
1: Well, the ones that I myself composed, Doxy and Olio and Eridge and the things that I did with Miles, I really can't put too much credence in myself. I guess I have to consider myself a composer of sorts. But I'm a guy that takes a lot from other people, other places. Occasionally I can hear something. I said, well, gee, that sounds completely original. But who knows, it probably isn't. I probably heard that too when I was a kid.

0: saxophonist Sonny Rollins, the composer, and his tune Doxy, performed with Miles Davis in 1954. The conclusion to our conversation with Sonny Rollins in a moment on American Roots.
1: Hi, I'm Harry Shearer with Le Show, an hour-long romp through the world's news. 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
0: This is American Roots, where we've been revisiting a conversation with the late Sonny Rollins, a musician of Olympian talent and perseverance. Those are two things Rollins had in common with fellow tenor saxophonist John Coltrane, with whom he recorded the classic Tenor Madness in 1956.

0: Coltrane, of course, people looked at us at the time as sort of rivals because that was the way things are in jazz. Personally, we were great friends. Coltrane was one of my best friends in life. Coltrane is a beautiful person. He's really like a very spiritual guy, and it was a great privilege.
1: Like Coltrane, Sonny Rollins' spiritual side always shaped his music, and over the years he took time away from the scene to reflect, to hone his skills. The most noted sabbatical began in 1959, 2 years of solitary practice on Brooklyn's Williamsburg Bridge, resulting in the 1962 recording, The

0: Hello, I'm Trinity Forbes, and I go to Columbus Online Academy. I'm an intern at WCBE. 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
1: Things that I'm most proud of in my own life, that I was able to heed my own counsel. Even now, people say, why do you practice? You know everything, you know, this kind of stuff. But I'm seeking something higher. So that's why I practice. That's for today. But in life, I'm also seeking, because I've been through a lot in my life. And I was able to stop smoking and stop drinking, stop using drugs. All of those things were very important to me, and they showed me that there's something inside, your inner voice. You have to listen to it. And it's in music. Music is the same way. You know, I get glimpses of it at a time, and it's beautiful.

0: your new recording, Road Shows Volume 1, you dug into great live performances over the last 30 years or so. How did you evaluate your own recordings? You're so critical. How did you pick the ones you could put on the CD?
1: Well, I was afraid you were going to ask that question.

It wasn't an easy job. My dear wife, I had delegated that to her because she was she had a good musical ear, and it was about 40 plus years you were together. Mm. In this case, I listened to as much as I could, and then I had my producer Clifton Anderson. He sort of suggested some things, but there's a lot of other things which I haven't listened to, which. That was volume one, so hopefully there'll be more.

0: Sonny, what is it you would like to continue to seek beyond putting out some of the great live performances of your career up to this point? What do you still hope to improve upon?
1: Well, you know, I have a feeling that our great music, jazz, has still an important part to play in the evolution of humankind. And I'm involved in trying to create jazz which will further that along.

I'm trying to reach the music myself, just in my own musical creation. There's things I'm still working on, my lost chord. I'm still seeking that. Mm-hmm. And as I get it more into focus, the whole picture comes into view. You know, and I'm grateful at whatever success I've had, of course, but I see more for me. Mm-hmm.

The towering saxophonist Sonny Rollins. We spoke to Sonny Rollins in 2008, and he retired from performing in 2014. He passed away on May 25, 2026. Let's get back down on the ground in our New Orleans homeland with a man who also lived in Harlem for much of his career, Danny Barker. The late troubadour has something to say about where cowboys and jazz are saddled to the same horse on American Roots.

Back to Basics in 1975 with Willie Nelson, his cowboy epic, The Redheaded Stranger. In that episode, the cowboy shoots the lady because she messed with his horse. Willie Nelson, a jazz-influenced player, along with Danny Barker's I'm a Cowboy. And in that one, the horse dies. Tales of Love and Death. In that mood, here's some George Gershwin, a man beloved by many jazz players, maybe because the Brooklyn-born composer was inspired in part by sounds from across town in Harlem. This tune comes from Gershwin's folk opera, Porgy and Bess, played by the First Lady of the Piano, Mary Lou Williams. It Ain't Necessarily So on American Roots.

near to the moon at night. We're living a lovely way, dear. Living

0: Billie Holiday, traveling east of the sun and west of the moon. That jazz standard is a well-traveled song, from Ivy League a cappella groups to nightclub torch treatments. American Roots is produced at Tulane University School of Liberal Arts with support from the National Endowment for the Arts, the New Orleans Tourism and Culture Fund, and Jim Hart in Chicago. 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I'm Nick Spitzer, and this is American Roots from PRX, Public Radio Exchange.
1: Next hour of American Roots, we go barefoot with Robert Parker, do the Ponderosa Stomp with Lizzie Lester, and partake of Les Onions with Beausoleil avec Michael Doucet. All that and more coming up next. It's Comfest weekend in the capital city, and you know that often means rain. We've got a 60% chance of showers likely tonight, low temperature 66 degrees. Rain likely tomorrow, some sun possible, but also a chance of thunderstorms, a high temperature around 81. Sunny skies on Sunday with a high of 86. Currently, we have overcast skies and 69 degrees. It's 11 o'clock. Let's head back to American Roots.
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0: I'm Nick Spitzer. Have you ever wondered about the man behind this voice?
1: This is American Roots from New Orleans. And if you like the music, tell all your friends. But if you don't like the music, don't tell nobody.
0: That's native New Orleans jazz drummer and raconteur Bob French. We'll meet our friend, the Frenchman, a little later this hour as he talks about reconnecting to the traditional music of his family and his return to the big not so easy after Katrina. In a couple of minutes, Bob French will also sing for you Kid Ory's Muskrat Ramble. Plus, we'll hear music from the annual Ponderosa Stomp, sponsored by the Mystic Knights of the Mau Mau. Right now, though, we've got King Oliver's New Orleans Stomp, played and sung by his one-time protege, Louis Armstrong, on American Roots.

Bob French, our guest coming up there with his original Tuxedo Jazz Band, singing and playing drums on the Kid Ory tune Muskrat Ramble. Trombonist Kid Ory was one of the first great New Orleans players to move to that burgeoning West Coast jazz scene in Los Angeles in the 1920s. Before that, a 1930 recording in Hollywood with the stars of jazz and country music aligned together. Louis Armstrong and Jimmy Rogers on Blue Yodel No. 9, all about life down on the corner in Memphis. Here's an old parlor song, long a favorite of New Orleans players, taken on by a daughter of Lake Charles, Louisiana. She built her career as a jazz pianist and singer, also out in the big L.A. It's Nellie Lutcher on American Roots.

the cooking, the washing, and the scrubbing, honey. I'll pay the gas bill, the light, the rent, and give you a substantial allowance. 'Cause I know I did you wrong, Bill Bailey. I can't help admit it. I'm an honest woman, maybe wrong, but very honest. Now, I just can't forget that awful morning when I chased you out the house.

0: Nat King Cole on piano, 1947, with Oscar Moore on guitar and Johnny Miller on bass, epitomizing that cool cocktail hour jazz coming from Capitol Records. Nat Cole, also a favorite of our guest this hour, Bob French. And we'll talk with that New Orleans commander of the radio waves and timekeeper of traditional jazz when American Roots returns.
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0: David Gans here. 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
0: I'm Nick Spitzer. In the late 1940s, several New Orleans Creole jazz men got together in New York City and recorded French songs that were part of early jazz. One song, Les Oignons, The Onions, is about a street vendor advertising his wares in the French Quarter, including Belle Cala Touchot, lovely rice cakes, very hot. This is a new Cajun version of that old New Orleans song, played by Beausoleil on their CD Alligator Purse, and sung by their gros chien, that means big dog, Michael Doucet on American Roots.

0: What you doing with the hibis? Just got to have the hibis.
1: Alton Purnell's Get Singing Along there with George Lewis and his New Orleans Stompers shaking out the heebie-jeebies. Recorded up north at Rudy Van Gelder's famous New Jersey studio, 1955. When Louis Armstrong recorded that same song in 1926, he accidentally dropped his sheet with the lyrics and scatted instead. And it was the scat that stuck in everyone's mind from then on. Before that, the New Orleans jazz duo Billy and Dee Dee Pierce, husband and wife team, with an ode to hospitalité Creole style in New Orleans, Elaba. Our guest this hour is Bob French, a traditional jazz drummer, local radio host, and trenchant commentator on the New Orleans scene, famous for his love of local music. He and I sat down to talk things over a little while back on a comfy couch before his show at the DBA Club downriver in Faubourg, Marigny. His father, Albert French, was a banjo player, but the band tradition goes back to the original Tuxedo Jazz Orchestra early in the 20th century.
2: 1910, it was started by Oscar Papa Celestan. And it was one of the bands that all the society people used to use.
3: Hello, everybody. This is Papa Celestan speaking to you from the land of jazz. We're playing for you right here in New Orleans.
2: The band was always dressed in tuxedos, and they played all the great halls and great homes. And they actually played the Eisenhower inauguration. And my dad was in the band that time.
1: Now, your dad was a banjo player, right?
2: Correct.
3: Oh, whip that banjo, buddy.

0: And then Celestine died in 54. Eddie Pearson, the trombone player, took it over for a year. He died. And then my dad took it over. And we had it until 1978.
1: And he went out as Papa French?
0: Mm-hmm. Somebody put that name on him.
1: What was your relationship to your father's music when you were young and growing up?
0: Didn't have a relationship because I didn't want to play that BS, as I thought then. And I played R&B. When I started, R&B was popular then.
1: What was wrong with the old jazz?
0: Nothing.
1: Why did you not want to play it?
0: Stupid. I didn't realize how important music was until I tried to play it.

I was living at home. I was still living at home with mom and daddy, and I got forced into it. One night, my dad, he's getting ready. I hear him. I got my door closed in the room, and he buzzed in the room. He said, what's your blue suit on? You're going to work with me. I'm like, going to work with you? He said, yeah. You know, you don't hog it back to my daddy. Nobody's daddy at that time. We were raised. We were not half raised. And we going down and I said, you know, Dad, you know, I don't know nothing about this music. And he said, I don't work. You'll be all right. You'll be all right. So when I walked in, it was the Fairmont Hotel, right? I got to tell you about this band. Jack Willis, great trumpet player. Played with Ray Charles for years. Frog Joseph, one of the greatest trombone players that ever lived. The clarinet player was Joseph Cornbread Thomas. That was his nickname. Great player, great singer, great entertainer. The piano player was Miss Jeanette Kimball, number one piano player in the world as far as playing New Orleans music. And the bass player was one, the most recorded bass player in the world, Frank Fields. Frank Fields played on every hit that came out of the cities in the 40s, 50s, on. And then my dad.

0: This is a pretty big-time band for you to walk into to pick up on drums all of a sudden.
1: That's why I felt like 1 inch tall. I had no confidence, didn't know the music. Frog and Jack told me, don't worry about it. We'll take care of it. First tune, one of them turned around and said, this is how the head of the tune goes. Yeah, okay, and I stumbled through that. As the night would go on, I'm saying, like, you're a dummy. You should know this music. You're in the house with this man all your life. Why don't you know this music? When we got off, I was so embarrassed. I didn't even want to take the money. You know, I should be paying them for putting up with my BS. That day, that night, was a new beginning.

0: It has always been my desire, if I have a band, I always have some youngsters in the band. I saw the band yesterday, got a little kid, 25 years old. I wish they had about 150 million of those. This kid is a godsend. I needed a trumpet player.
1: His name is
0: Shamar Allen. If you can grab the kid, show him the music. He said, well, look, man, you know, there's another life for you to live. I don't care that this kid has dreadlocks. They could be dreadlocks to the ground. But music is important.

0: What happened to you during the flood, the catastrophe?
1: I was smart for once in my life. I never left the city of New Orleans. In all the years I've been here, never. 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But talking about this storm, I said, I think I'm going. I started packing, got my little symbols. I'll be gone 3 or 4 days and we'll be back, you know. I stayed away 5 months. 5 months too long. And I wound up in D.C., outside of D.C., in Accokeek, Maryland. Great little place to live. But I was born here. I'm going to die here. I can't live there and do what I do here. Wasn't no music there. Wasn't any of the food that I was accustomed to eating at. Wasn't New Orleans.

0: So, Bob, what is music able to do for the future of the city?
1: Well, if we got music, we got life. You know, if we ain't got no music, we ain't got no life. If I quit playing music, Nick, I'ma die. It's the only reason why I came back to New Orleans.

There's a great thing that's going on between Harry Connick Jr., Branford Marcellus, and their manager, Anne-Marie Wilkinson. They're building houses down in the Musicians Village, Habitat for Humanity, with them. They're doing all they can to make homes for musicians. I have a home that's built already. I can't move in my house because I don't have any lights. I have a nice big yard. I hope to have a big barbecue pit out, and when you're coming out, have it smoking, and I'll put some barbecue, and we can sit in the lawn chairs in the back, because I'm going to grow some trees or whatever in the back. And hey, come and see me.

0: Bob French, the jazz drummer, radio host, and social critic. He was New Orleans' most beloved curmudgeon, and he moved into his new home in Musician's Village in the Ninth Ward shortly after our interview back in 2009. Bob passed away in November 2012. The original Tuxedo Jazz Band is now led by his nephew, Gerald French. We miss Bob. Coming up, a musical sampler of New Orleans' tribute to old-time rock and soul, the Ponderosa Stomp, when American Roots returns.
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0: I'm Nick Spitzer, and this is American Roots. New Orleans has a lot of festivals. Of course, the Jazz Fest is known worldwide. But there was once a homegrown tribute to the unsung heroes of rock and roll, R&B, and soul, led by the dedicated Dr. Ike and his Mystic Knights of the Mau Mau. The Ponderosa Stomp featured performances from Wanda Jackson to Syl Johnson and Barbara Lynn. And the name Ponderosa Stomp was inspired by blues man Lazy Lester. Let's take a trip to the Ponderosa Stomp, starting with Lazy Lester's harmonica on the tune of the same name.

From Fort Worth, Texas, the black rockabilly artist Ray Sharp with his hit Linda Lou, 1959. And before that, Barefoot, the 1966 hit by New Orleans R&B singer Robert Parker with her old running buddy Deacon John on guitar. All three appeared at the 2009 Ponderosa Stomp at House of Blues here in New Orleans. The Stomp's been on hiatus since 2019. Before we leave you, we remember a few legendary late New Orleanians and friends, including guitarist and singer Snooks Eaglin, who we'll hear in a few minutes, and Antoinette Cato, the widow of R&B singer, entertainer Ernie Cato. She ran the club named after his greatest hit, the Mother-in-Law Lounge. It's now run by Kermit Ruffins. Antoinette was a one-woman cultural, economic, social, and spiritual movement. We miss her so much. And I want to dedicate one of Ernie Cato's love songs to her memory, Antoinette Cato, That Certain Girl, on American Roots.

Snook Sieglin, the beloved guitarist who passed away at age 73 on February 18th, 2009, singing a song written for him by the jazz archivist Dick Allen. I'm a country boy down in New Orleans. Snooks was recorded as a blind street singer and later did R&B for Imperial Records and more recently Blacktop Records. Maybe he was best loved in New Orleans for his monthly appearances at the Rockin' Bowl. Farewell to Snooks on American Roots.

Our program is produced at Tulane University School of Liberal Arts here in New Orleans. Special thanks to Stephen Smith and Kate Ellis of American Radio Works for recording my conversation with Bob French. Margaret Howes was contributing producer for our feature on jazz saxophonist Sonny Rollins. His interview was recorded by Jack Schloop. Our team back then included Maureen Loughran, Kari Maeyama, Jason Ryan, Lauren Callahan, and Jason Saul. The program was updated by Olivia Broslowski. 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

0: Do you love amazing stories? I know I do. I'm Michael Kent, and every week on my show, we examine something from history that's so unbelievable it sounds made up, but is 100% verifiably true. 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For example, did you know the story of how Leonard Nimoy came up with Live Long and Prosper for Star Trek? Or how Colombia is dealing with a hippo problem that goes back directly to Pablo Escobar? Or one of my favorite stories, a man figured out that a nondescript Winnebago being auctioned online was actually an important part of space exploration history. 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
2: 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Watch out for the master of fear, the Nightmare, as he defends the city streets from ne'er-do-wells both near and far. After that, we take things back to the present day with a different type of radio show. 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But are the hosts ready for their broadcasting debut? We'll find out. But first, time to face our fears with The Nightmare. Enjoy.

0: Beware, evildoers. I am the Nightmare, and I know what you fear.
1: It's time for another heart-pounding adventure of the Nightmare, the Master of Fear. Each week, these thrilling radio adventures are enacted to demonstrate to young and old alike that evil cowers in fear of those who stand for justice.
0: Since the dawn of man, there has been the shadow warrior men call the Nightmare. The one true weapon against the forces of evil. His armor is forged of darkness. His sword is the power of fear. Generation after generation, his power is passed down to that one soul worthy to serve justice. In 1939 Hollywood, the Nightmare is Cameron Tyler, wealthy Hollywood man about town. With the aid of a mystic ring, Tyler transforms himself into the Nightmare and prowls the night, striking terror into those who would destroy America. His dual identity is known only to his trusted assistant, Bobby.
1: Ladies and gentlemen, turn off the lights, sit back and prepare yourself for tonight's nail-biting nightmare tale of adventure... The Murder Legion strikes at midnight!
2: He's got to be here somewhere.
3: I'm telling you, Theo, this is wrong. I've heard things.
2: Pipe down! We have our orders. Or do you have other plans?
4: Easy, Theo. We ain't going against the boss like that. But this is him we're talking about here.
2: I don't care. It's just one man.
4: That ain't the way Big Frankie Vila told it. He ain't no man.
2: Big Frankie's dead.
3: The point, exactly.
2: The Nightmare. He's gonna fall in front of the boss just like everyone else. Wait. Listen.
3: There he is. Get to the other side of the warehouse. Cut him off.
4: That shadow moving over there!
2: The lights! What happened to the lights?
0: What's the matter, Theo? You and your henchmen afraid of the dark?
4: Bat! Bat, get in here!
3: One just flew past me. I'm telling you, Theo, he ain't human.
2: That's just what he wants you to think. Now stay sharp. What's that?
0: Gentlemen, remember... Anything could happen in the dark. Anything at all.
2: There!
4: I got him! I got the Nightmare!
0: No, you don't.
3: I'll get him!
2: No! Move! I can't get a clear shot!
3: Oh, my God! Your eyes... What's wrong with your eyes?
0: Look closer and find out.
3: No!
2: Stay right there, Nightmare. I have a bullet here with your name on it.
0: You needn't fear me, Theo Slade. That is, unless you don't put that gun away.
3: Don't look in his eyes.
2: What did you do to him?
0: I just showed him his worst fear. Care to take a peek?
2: Come out of those shadows. Wait, the darkness. It's moving with you. How?
0: Yes. Remember the dark, Theo? Remember when your father locked you away in the closet?
2: Shut up! How do you know that?
0: Yes, the darkness is all around you, closing in, trapping you, choking you.
2: Stay back! No! No! I can't breathe! Stop!
0: You can't harm the darkness, Theo, but it can harm you.
2: Enough!
0: The Nightmare was wondering when the Puppet Master would show herself. Hello, Maxie.
5: Enough of your parlor tricks, Nightmare. You proved your point. Now let go of my son.
0: Don't think you can test the Nightmare and survive, Maxie. Tell me why I shouldn't rip the black heart out of your chest.
5: This, test was for a reason. I had to make sure you were as good as they say. Tell me, Nightmare. Have you ever heard of the Murder Legion?
6: 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I am your host for this special evening, Vic Masters. You may know me from my weekly broadcast from London, the Voice of Freedom. With me tonight is Ace, Hollywood Tribune crime reporter, who always gets her man and her headlines, the lovely Miss Carol Lane.
7: Thanks, Vic, and welcome back to Hollywood. We're so happy you're here safe and sound and looking quite dashing in that suit.
6: Thanks, Carol. I'm happy to be here raising money. This promises to be a very special evening.
7: Yes, even though it's unusually stormy outside, the stars are shining bright here inside the magnificent Griffith Observatory Dome.
6: From our control booth here in the observatory, I can look around the wide room and see colorful banners flying everywhere, from the dome ceiling to the walls, signifying each member country affected by this conflict. The colors of freedom!
7: That sound you hear, ladies and gentlemen, is in the center of the room. It is a gigantic chrome steel vault weighing 5 tons. It is secured on all sides by 6-inch-thick steel bars. The vault lock mechanism has been designed to count down to midnight when our master of ceremonies, Mr. Cameron Tyler, will unlock it using a secret combination. Not even the great Houdini could break out of this one. Mr. Tyler has generously agreed to match the value of the donations to the cash amount in the vault and transfer that money immediately to the embassies of those countries currently under siege.
6: Special heavily armed police officers, under the supervision of Lieutenant McGrath of the Hollywood Police Department, stand guard, ensuring the highest possible security.
7: Estimates place the amount of cash in the vault at over $2 million. That staggering amount is thanks to the Hollywood stars donating their time and your generosity. And by calling in tonight with your donation, you may just get to speak with your favorite Hollywood movie star.
6: From here in the booth, I see Mr. Gable and Miss Colbert at the table answering the phones.
7: There's Miss Sterling, who's starring in a new action-packed serial for Titan Studios. Oh, and there's Mr. Wayne, the wealthy socialite from out of town.
6: Before we go out onto the floor, Denny Colt and his orchestra have a new tune they call The Spirit of Swing. Take it away, Denny!
8: And out! That gives us about 5 minutes to get out of the booth and onto the floor. The microphones are all set.
7: How do you do this, Vic? Oh, where did I put my lipstick?
6: Try it during a blitz over London. Slow down, Ace Reporter. We have 5 minutes.
8: She's waiting for her date, Mr. Tyler.
6: I didn't know you and Tyler were, spending time together.
7: Cameron is running late, as usual. We make the plans and he breaks them.
6: All I know is what the press says. Millionaire, movie producer, entrepreneur. Seems like a bit of a riddle.
7: Cameron Tyler, enigma.
6: Did I say something wrong?
8: No, she and the boss, it's complicated.
7: Lane, what are you doing to yourself? You agree to do this event, skip lunch for a week to pour yourself into this dress, spend 3 hours getting ready, and for what? Another no-show. What is he afraid of? Don't answer that. You know what? I'm through with men who'd rather pore over balance sheets than me. Like Cousin Margot says, don't get involved with a married man, especially when he's married to his work. I'm setting my sights elsewhere.
9: Hey, I don't want to get between you and Tyler.
7: That's sweet, Vic, but from now on, the Nightmare's the only man for me.
10: Oh, boy.
9: Wait a minute. I've heard of that fellow. He's that local boogeyman. Dresses in black, wears a mask like he's stepped right out of the Pulps.
7: He's real, all right, Vic. He's got both the cops and the crooks shaking in their socks. Not that there's much of a difference these days.
9: No kidding. What's his angle?
7: That's the headline, but everyone's lips are sipped. They're too scared. Even our cigar-chewing guard dog, Lieutenant McGrath. No comment. What black supercar speeding away from a crime scene?
9: She's always like that.
10: I wish. Sometimes it's worse.
7: That's it, then. I'll hunt down the Nightmare and quit pining away for a man who doesn't even bother to show up. Ah, there it is, right in front of me.
9: I pity the guy that crosses her.
10: Wait till the boss hears this.
7: All right, boys. I've got my war paint on. Let's go to work. When he sees me, he won't know what hit him.
9: Does she mean Tyler or the Nightmare?
0: The Murder Legion, Maxie, now.
11: Mind your manners. I'm a lady.
0: The darling matron of Hollywood society, who took over for her husband's businesses after his untimely death.
11: You can quit now, Nightmare. I gave up being scared long ago.
0: Yes, the numbers rackets, the smuggling, the brothels, drugs, and all those people in your way who vanish mysteriously. Quite the skeletons in your closet, Maxie.
11: Impressive. But it figures you'd have those razor-sharp fingers on the city's pulse. One of the reasons I brought you here.
0: And the other reason?
12: What's your game, pal? Because whatever it is, you can forget it.
13: I am sorry, mein Freund. I do not know what you mean.
14: What he means is you've been staring at the vault long enough. Move along. In fact, let's escort you outside and away from the big steel and all the pretty movie stars.
13: Please, mein Herr, I must speak with Mr. Tyler.
14: That ain't happening, pal. He ain't here. You, get this rummy out of here.
12: You got it, Lieutenant. Let's go.
13: But it's a matter of life and death. I'm afraid for everyone here at this observatory. For the country. They're more... Ow!
12: Shut it, rummy. Don't make me hit you again. Now, let's go.
13: You don't understand. They will kill you all.
12: Sure, pal. Sure.
7: My, you're such fun at parties, Lieutenant McGrath. What's with the bum's rush back there? Couldn't get a bribe out of him?
14: No comment, Scribbler. Because of you and that hack rag of yours, I'm stuck here babysitting instead.
7: Of going after the Nightmare? Anything you'd care to comment?
14: Why, I oughta.
7: Can I quote you?
9: Excuse me, Lieutenant. Who was that man back there?
14: What, the bum with the accent? Must have snuck into the party by climbing the hill. Don't worry, my boys sent him packing.
7: Let me guess, they had to get in their strike-breaking practice?
9: Carol, please. That man looks very familiar. I'm sure of it. Lieutenant, that's Eric Mannheim.
14: Nah. Who?
9: The French underground would give their lives for just a chance to slit this man's throat. He sent thousands to their death.
7: Wait a minute. A Nazi? Here in Hollywood? What a story!
12: Lieutenant? Lieutenant, we just got a call from the precinct. You know who's been spotted.
7: Huh? The Nightmare?
14: No comment! Weren't you gonna chase some Nazi drunk? You, give me that message. First Nazis, now this. East side warehouse. Maxie Slade! Boys, we got her if we hurry!
9: You're leaving, but...
14: I'm not wasting my time babysitting on your say-so.
9: But, Lieutenant...
14: Nazis! Here on American soil? We'll leave two guards. Nobody's opening that vault till midnight. Or until Tyler gets here. Nobody's making off with a 5-ton steel vault. Now, if you'll excuse me... Nazis. In Hollywood.
9: Huh? But Mannheim, he's part of the Murder Legion.
7: The murder who?
11: They terrorized Europe under orders from Hitler himself. Before the invasion of Poland, he sent in the Murder Legion. The rumor is they come out of nowhere and eliminate any threat. Looting, pillaging entire towns. Mass murder.
0: And they're here in Hollywood?
5: My boys tipped me off when the Legion smuggled equipment into the port.
0: Yes. Nothing goes through the docks without your stamp of approval. An excellent way to gather intelligence. Where are they, Maxie?
5: First, I need to know. What's your agenda? Are you going to bring all of the bosses under your thumb?
0: Maxie, where's the trust?
5: In God we trust. All others pay up front. Now answer the question.
0: My agenda's my own. Wait. Why are you stalling, Maxie? This is a trap.
5: You left me no choice.
0: That sound! Maxie, get down!
5: He's over there! Theo, get him!
0: Maxie, no! Stay down!
5: No, not me! Him! We had a deal!
0: They're Nazis, Maxie. They don't do deals.
5: Where's Theo? I can't see him. Theo, help me!
0: Shh! They're wearing a special camouflage. There's three of them, trying to flush us out.
15: There! There they are!
5: Theo, what are you doing?
0: Maxie, move! Come on, old woman. We're getting out of this death trap.
5: Put me down. Where are you taking me? No!
15: There! They're escaping outside!
5: Theo, quit shooting, you idiot! Put me down. You're not putting me in that car.
0: They're zeroing in. They catch us, we're dead. But they can't catch the Corsair.
15: You fools! They're getting away!
5: It wasn't supposed to be this way.
0: What way is that, Maxie? Take me out and then destroy the city? Carve yourself a piece of the new fatherland?
5: They had documents. Showed me how dangerous you really are.
0: Maxie, you've been shot. I've got to get you to a hospital.
5: Traitorous bastard.
0: Maxie, you should talk.
5: I'm talking about Theo.
0: Their plan, Maxie. Lives are at stake.
5: The Murder Legion strikes at midnight.
0: Midnight? The observatory. I'll check in on the radio show.
16: This is Helene at River Observatory. I repeat, we are under attack.
14: Carol! Nightmare! This is the Hollywood Police! Step out of the car with your hands up! You are surrounded! If you refuse to surrender, we will open fire! I repeat, Nightmare! Step out of the car or we will open fire! You are surrounded and under arrest!
0: McGrath, that man has terrible timing. Why isn't he at the observatory?
14: Around the car! He is not getting away from me again!
17: It's him, Lieutenant.
14: Of course it's him, you idiot! Have you ever seen a car like that?
18: Lieutenant, Maxie Slade is in here. She's dead.
19: Will the Nightmare escape the vengeful Lieutenant McGrath and the police in time to save Carol Lane, Vic Masters, and everyone else from death at the hands of the Murder Legion? Who is the mysterious Mannheim, and why has he led the Murder Legion to Hollywood? 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
20: 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Stephen Burley starred as Cameron Tyler and the Nightmare, with Andrea Lyons as Carol Lane. Additional voices were supplied by Christopher Mott, Professor Nederlanden, Chris Cuthill, Joel Bootsma, Hans Messerschmidt, Scott Moyle, and Greg Taylor.

0: It's time for another heart-pounding adventure of the Nightmare, the Master of Fear. Each week, these thrilling radio adventures are enacted to demonstrate to young and old alike that evil cowers in fear of those who stand for justice.
1: Since the dawn of man, there has been the shadow warrior men call the Nightmare, the one true weapon against the forces of evil. His armor is forged of darkness. His sword is the power of fear. Generation after generation, his power is passed down to that one soul worthy to serve justice. In 1939 Hollywood, the Nightmare is Cameron Tyler, wealthy Hollywood man about town. With the aid of a mystic ring, Tyler transforms himself into the Nightmare and prowls the night, striking terror into those who would destroy America. His dual identity is known only to his trusted assistant, Bobby.
0: The Nightmare has uncovered a secret Nazi army, the Murder Legion. This army plots to rob a star-studded charity event high atop Hollywood at the famous Griffith Observatory. Using fantastic weaponry developed in Hitler's evil laboratories, these invisible soldiers attack the party. Escaping a death trap set by Maxie Slade and the Murder Legion who fear him, the Nightmare races to reporter Carol Lane's rescue. But fate plays a cruel joke on our hero.
2: Nightmare! This is the Hollywood Police! Step out of the car with your hands up or we will open fire! I repeat, Nightmare, you are under arrest!
1: McGrath, you have terrible timing.
2: Surround the car. He is not getting away from me again. Get the pedestrians back.
3: It's him, Lieutenant.
2: Of course it's him, you idiot. You ever seen a car like that?
3: Lieutenant, it's Maxie Slade.
2: No. You're working with Maxie Slade, are you?
3: Lieutenant, she's dead.
1: McGrath, you have no idea the trouble you're causing.
2: Hearing that just makes my day. Put him up, murderer.
4: Move!
5: Who is in charge here?
6: I guess that would be me.
5: Wrong! The Murder Legion is in charge here. That one!
7: Jawohl, Herr Kommandant.
8: What are you doing? I haven't done anything to you.
5: I trust we understand one another, yes?
6: Yes, we understand.
5: Lieutenant, come here.
7: Herr Kommandant, wir haben...
5: English, Lieutenant. If we are to dominate this country, we should speak English. Now report!
7: We have taken the observatory and the grounds. No one can approach without immediate retaliation from our weaponry. The operation is a success as planned.
5: Not quite as planned, Lieutenant. Where is this Tyler? The only one who can unlock the vault. I don't like it. We wait for the leader's next move while the storm grows. Signal the transport. And inform them we are delayed. We will require transport from the observatory.
6: The lights! Everyone run! This is your chance!
5: Blast! Find those lights and get them back on!
6: I have to warn Cameron. The radio room!
9: Ah! Do not struggle, Miss Lane. I would not want to hurt you. Allow me to introduce myself. My name is Eric Mannheim. I am responsible for the Murder Legion. Now be quiet, or you will surely die.
2: I've been waiting a long time for this, Nightmare. The commissioner called me crazy, nearly tossed me off the force. But that's all over. What's your giggle, laughing boy?
1: Don't look now, McGrath, but I'm afraid it's not over.
3: Huh? Where the heck is that sound coming from? It's all around us.
2: You son of a... Where are you? Show yourself!
1: McGrath, get down! McGrath, you idiot fooks! These villains are cloaked, but you can see them through the rain. Look!
2: Can't see? No way! The rain! It's forming an outline around them!
1: Yes, wait until right after they fire, while their ray weapons are recharging.
2: Like right now! The light! Out on fire, man!
10: You got him, Lieutenant!
2: I did? Hey!
1: See you at the observatory, McGrath!
2: Observatory? What the... Open fire, man! Burn these spooky things! Back!
11: Be silent, Miss Lane, or they will find us in the darkness with their sonar goggles. We must hurry. It will only be a few more moments until the lights are back on.
6: You want me to get to the radio booth? I don't understand.
11: I know you have no reason to trust me, Fräulein, but things aren't always as they seem.
2: Now move!
6: Okay, we're in the radio booth. Now what?
12: He wants you to contact Tyler, don't you, Nazi? You want to lure him into a trap.
6: Vic?
13: You won't stop us! I won't let you!
12: Carol, help!
6: Mannheim, let him go! You're killing him! Let him go!
12: Hit him!
6: No. He was gonna murder you.
12: Thanks, Carol. I wouldn't be here if it weren't for you.
6: Thank goodness. You keep the gun on him while I get this radio working.
13: No, Miss Lane. You don't understand.
12: No, but she will. They all will.
6: Vic?
12: Things aren't always as they seem, Carol. Lieutenant, komme hier sehr schnell. You see, Carol, I, not Mannheim... I'm the head of the Murder Legion.
14: Calling the Nightmare. Calling the Nightmare on the emergency frequency. Ah, blasted storm.
1: Nightmare here. Status.
14: They've been moving equipment inside the dome. I don't know what they're up to. Stand by, boss. Something's happening.
12: Attention! I am now broadcasting to Mr. Cameron Tyler. You are ordered to appear at the observatory dome. If you do not arrive at the observatory grounds within the next 10 minutes and surrender to my troops, I will execute Miss Carol Lane.
15: Commander, scouts report a car approaching. It's...
16: Yes, bring the troops to bear and surround the car.
15: Legion, aim!
1: All this for the Nightmare?
16: You mistake us for ignorant fools, Herr Nightmare. We have been fully briefed by the Führer's own supernatural experts.
12: Bring him to the dome.
1: Ah, yes. That would be Vic Masters.
16: You will march forward, head down in your hands where we can see. Bring the manacles. These are forged of chromium steel. Not even your prodigious strength could break these bonds.
12: Ah, wonderful to have you here, Mr. Tyler.
6: Tyler? What are you talking about? That's not Cameron.
12: No, he's not Tyler. But Tyler is here, isn't he?
1: Berlin does know more than it lets on.
12: We know everything, Nightmare. Commander, let's shed some light on this situation, shall we?
1: Lights!
6: What? Oh, my. You're close. In the light, they're becoming... Oh, no!
12: Magnificent. The SS's report was right.
16: Witchcraft. Er ist zum Teufel.
12: No, not a devil. Not in those blazing lights, anyway. We have the Nightmare and millions to finance our secret operations here in the United States. A good beginning. The Führer will reward our victory.
6: I don't believe it. Cameron Tyler is the Nightmare?
14: It's complicated.
9: All clear. Prepare our equipment for extraction.
14: Oh, boss. I hope you have a plan, because I sure don't.
16: See to it, the cables are secured. We must prepare to leave within 15 minutes. We should have killed all the guests.
12: No, it's better this way. The people will listen to these fools on the radio, the newsreels, and the papers. We'll be legendary. And they will all fear us. With our advanced weaponry, we will sweep across the country, striking at the very heart of their weapons production.
14: Like the locusts you are, using local criminals to do your dirty work.
12: Of course. That's what they're there for. Everyone has a place in the new Reich, Tyler. Yours is as a slave. Look at you, defeated by your concern over a woman who even now can't stand you. This isn't one of your little movies. There's no happy ending for you. Just death. Now, if you'll excuse me, I must prepare the downfall of the United States.
14: Are all Nazis like that, windbag? Uh-oh, I've seen that look before.
6: Excuse me, have we met?
14: Well, I made it to the party.
6: At gunpoint.
14: But I made it. I had to deal with a few gangsters and some Nazis and McGrath. I'm sorry.
6: For what, Cameron? For lying? For making me look like a fool? I fall for a guy and I think deep down, it's me? He just doesn't want to be with me? But I then find out this. The mask, the cloak, and those eyes. That you're not you. You're some whole other thing.
14: The Nightmare. It's complicated and I'm sorry for all of it. But I couldn't tell you.
6: So look where not telling me put us. Cameron, you lied to me. And here I was running around, Carol Lane, the girl who always gets her man. Ha ha! Biggest story of my career right under my nose.
14: Is that what this is about? The story? Your career?
6: Is that what you think? I don't even know you, and I certainly don't know him. But it's pretty obvious you don't know me either.
14: Look into my eyes. I need to know you'll give us a chance.
6: Cameron, if you hadn't noticed, we are about to be shot. The Nazis are going to steal millions, and the country's going to go to war. A war it will lose against those killers.
14: So, what do you have to lose?
12: Enough theatrics, Tyler. When the clock strikes midnight, you will open the safe, and the Murder Legion will usher in the conquest of America. Now get up. 5, 4, 3, 2, and open. And there's the combination panel. If you please, Mr. Tyler.
14: You seem to know a lot about this mechanism. Your intelligence is quite thorough. I'll need Carol to input the numbers.
12: Yes. Yes, go ahead. But no tricks.
14: Don't be afraid. Just type in the numbers. 25.
6: 25.
14: 11.
6: 11. Cameron,
14: 38.
6: 38. Oh, Cameron, that's our anniversary.
12: Step aside, Tyler.
14: You ever wonder how it was you were able to get so much intelligence on this safe?
12: What are you babbling about? We took this information from the traitor, Mannheim.
14: Yes, Mannheim. He was useful. You could stop this before he uses what he knows.
12: Mannheim? He's dead.
14: No, not Mannheim. The Nightmare. He knows what you fear.
6: Cameron, what are you doing?
12: Say goodbye to Carol, Tyler.
14: Failure. He knows what will happen if you fail.
12: Then I have nothing to fear. Especially from you.
2: This is the police! You are ordered to surrender and lay down your weapons!
14: About time McGrath got here.
12: Commandant, assemble the Legion. They will provide cover as we empty the safe. 1, 2, 3.
6: Cameron, what are you doing? What's going on?
14: It's complicated. You'll be safe here inside the vault.
12: The vault! No! What have you done?
14: Done, Vic Masters?
1: I will show you what we have done. We want you to remember Tyler gave you a choice.
12: No! Those chains can't break! The lights! Someone get the lights back on him!
1: You shouldn't believe everything you read, Masters.
12: The Doc won't save you. Die, Nightmare. Die!
14: Miss Lane is still inside.
17: So is that devil, the Nightmare. But don't you worry. I plan to get them both.
13: Commandant, we are holding them back, but...
17: I know. Time is against us. The rain makes our legion visible, and the police stay up range until we fire, draining our ray weapons. Summons the transport.
13: But, sir, the storm!
17: We have no choice. Now summon the transport! Masters, you doomed us. Now we must use all our cunning and skill to escape.
13: Achtung! Der Mord ist Legion Rückzug! Nieder Österreich, der Transport!
3: Verbleiben! Stehen zu!
17: What's that noise?
14: I can't see anything through this storm, Lieutenant.
17: There! You can just see it. Over the rise from the northwest.
14: It's a Zeppelin. And it's huge.
17: More than that, it means they're getting away. Keep firing! A troop are assembling near the dome!
12: Blast you! Stand still!
1: Poor Masters. Are things going wrong? Are you in over your head?
12: No, you devil! I'll destroy you and return to the fatherland a hero!
1: Yes, I knew that would be your undoing.
12: What are you talking about?
1: Do you think that you are here by accident? That Tyler would be foolish enough to withdraw millions from his bank accounts without a higher purpose in mind? My purpose?
12: You lie! This operation was planned by the Führer himself!
1: No. The Murder Legion has fallen right into the Nightmare's trap, lured here by...

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1: Even you can't dodge every bullet, demon! With these cables in place, I'll be leaving with the money. And this lane. Goodbye, nightmare! So much for your plan!
2: Carol! Hey.
3: Look! That man! He's dead! But he's disintegrating.
4: Don't breathe it in. Something in the lining of those suits turns them to slag. Like they was never here.
3: Holy cats! The Zeppelin's turning. And she's taking off with the vault.
5: Ah, that Zeppelin! I can't let him get away with the money!
3: Wow! Is that...
4: Well, it ain't Father Christmas running up there.
5: Mom! A nightmare is running up the side of the telescope! Fire will!
3: He's holding his arm! The nightmare's been shot!
4: Wait a second! There's no way he's gonna make that leap!
1: Now, nightmare! I am the leader of the Murder Legion! And I do not fail!
6: Look about you, masters. Your men are dying. You have already failed.
1: No! It can't be! What are you?
6: I am that cold chill running down your spine. I am that darkness that goes bump in the night. I am the nightmare, and I am what you fear.
1: No! Never! Die! Blast you, die!
6: Masters! The gun! Sparks from the storm! A fitting end for his kind.
7: Oh! Cameron?
6: Hurry! We have to jump!
7: No!
6: Trust me! Before the lightning hits!
7: I don't trust you! But I trust the man inside you.
6: Trust him, then. One, two, jump!

0: found them! Over here! Hey, I found them!
1: Move away! Men, bring us your weapons!
2: That won't be necessary, Lieutenant.
1: Tyler? But where... How the heck did you two get here?
3: Watch out, McGrath. You almost said nightmare. I may have to quote you.
1: We have the observatory surrounded.
3: The nightmare grabbed us, and his cloak, it was like... It was... a pair of wings.
1: Hey, how did you get here, Tyler?
2: I was hiding in the vault. I thought it would be a nice surprise.
1: Nuts. First no Nazis, now no nightmare.
3: McGrath, if you hurry, you may still catch him. Sun's coming up, and he was wounded.
1: Hey, Tyler, you want...
2: My pride is the only thing that's wounded, McGrath.
1: Yeah, okay. Cameron Tyler, the nightmare. It's a good thing you aren't that slippery psycho.
2: Why is that, Lieutenant?
1: Word came in. Theo Slade made a statement. The nightmare is wanted for the murder of Maxie Slade.
4: 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Stephen Burley starred as Cameron Tyler and The Nightmare, with Andrea Lyons as Carol Lane. 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
2: It's about time you got here.
3: What time is it?
2: What do you mean, what time is it?
3: It's a simple self-explanatory question. What time is it?
2: You showed up for work on your first day and you don't even know what time it is?
3: I know what time it is. I'm asking you what time it is.
2: If you already know, then why are you asking me?
3: What time is it?
2: It's 5:45.
3: That's right. Show doesn't start until 6. I'm here with plenty of time to spare.
2: You can't just walk off the street and right into the booth.
3: Why not?
2: You have got to prepare, get your head in the game, maybe
3: Shelley,
2: do a local...
3: Shelley, you've done a wonderful job getting us to this point. We're as prepared as we can be.
2: But you don't understand how much...
3: But I know. Take a seat. Have a coffee. Decaf. Take a breath. We've got this.
2: I do not drink decaf.
4: Morning, Gus.
3: Morning, Gus.
4: Hey, Pat. Ready?
3: You know it. How about you?
4: I was born ready.
2: Well, I'm glad that somebody was. Good morning, Gus.
4: Morning, ma'am.
2: Do you have to call me ma'am?
4: You're in charge. Besides, you like it.
2: I do not.
4: Yes, you do.
2: Maybe a little bit.
3: Shelley.
2: Yeah?
3: You might want to get into the booth.
2: Oh, right.
4: See the game yesterday?
3: What game?
4: Oh, you know what game?
3: Of course.
4: What a blowout.
3: I don't know if I'd call it a blowout.
4: It was a blowout, man. 45-7.
3: Yeah, see, I wouldn't consider it a blowout unless the other team didn't score at all.
4: Oh, man, you've got a weird definition of blowout.
3: I think it's a pretty standard definition.
4: Check your dictionary, man.
2: Hey, guys.
3: Shelley.
2: Yes, Pat?
3: What would you consider a blowout?
2: Excuse me?
3: If the losing team scores, is that still a blowout?
2: You have got to be kidding me.
4: See? She agrees with me.
2: I don't have an opinion. Our show is going on air in less than 15 minutes. Get your heads in the game. Yeah, that.
4: Gosh! A shutout.
3: What?
4: A shutout. That's what it's called when one team doesn't score at all.
3: Oh, I think I've been using that interchangeably with blowout.
4: Nah, it's not the same thing, ma'am.
3: By your definition, a shutout would still be a blowout, right?
4: Yeah, but a blowout isn't necessarily a shutout.
3: Ah, makes sense. Okay, I concede the point.
2: You guys almost made me forget with your sports thing. Did you check your email this morning?
3: Yes.
4: Yep.
2: What time did you check your email?
3: I don't know, 4.
4: I checked it when I was walking in the door.
2: So you saw the new copy?
4: Yep.
3: What new copy?
2: The station changed its tagline again.
3: Again?
4: Yep.
3: I'm not doing it.
2: Pat?
3: No, I'm not doing it. I've had to record like a dozen of these things over the last month.
4: It's not a big deal.
3: Sure it is. Do you know how many times we have to say the tagline? I recorded it once. Shelley pushes a button and you hear me say it. I'm not going to say it over and over again.
2: You will do it if I say you'll do it, and the network says you'll do it, so I say you'll do it.
3: I won't.
4: Come on, man.
3: No, it's the principle of the thing. They need to get it together.
2: You are the star of their flagship show. You have to stay in line.
3: Someone has to stop the madness, and that someone is me. If I refuse, the other host will fall in line.
4: No, they won't.
3: Sure they will. I'm number one billed.
4: It doesn't matter.
2: The other hosts will do what the network says, and so will you.
3: I won't.
2: You will, or Gus will be hosting the show solo.
4: Oh, I'm ready.
3: No, you aren't.
4: Sure I am.
3: You need me.
4: Nope, I'm perfectly fine without you.
3: You say that now, but we'll get on the air, and you'll wish I was here next to you.
4: Oh, shoot. Shelley, did someone say something?
2: Oh, God, knock it off. We're 10 minutes to air. Get your heads
4: in
2: the game. Exactly, yeah. Read the email, Pat.
3: I hate when she does that.
4: Does what?
3: Hangs up the intercom in the middle of the discussion.
4: Well, I think the discussion was over.
3: No, it wasn't. I didn't agree to anything.
4: But you're going to do what she said.
3: No, I won't.
4: Yeah, you will.
3: Yeah, I will. Let's see what they change it to now. WUBD, the first true internet broadcast hybrid. That's dumb.
4: Yep.
3: They can't expect me to say it.
4: Yep.
3: But it's wordy and awkward.
4: Yep.
3: And I'm going to say it anyway.
4: Yep.
3: Well, it's not like any of the other ones were better.
4: I don't know. I like the 6th one.
3: Which one was that?
4: WUBD, putting Columbus on the map.
3: What does that even mean?
4: It means we're putting Columbus on the map.
3: Columbus is already on the map. It's a city. Cities are like the number one thing on maps.
4: What about roads?
3: Well, yeah, cities and roads.
4: and bodies of water.
3: You know what I mean. All cities are already on the map.
4: You worry too much about semantics, man.
3: Of course I do. I'm the one saying it. People will think I think it sounds good and smart.
4: Well, they won't.
3: Yes, they will.
4: They'll think you're doing your job.
3: It's more than that. I'm the voice of the network. They have to trust the voice.
4: They do?
3: Who does?
4: Whoever you want to trust it.
3: That's my point. I want everyone to trust it, but it undermines that trust if they think I can't even tell a good tagline from a bad one.
4: No, it doesn't.
3: It does.
2: Hey, guys, I've got another headline for the rundown.
4: I thought the rundown was set by 5:30.
2: It is, but I've got another one.
4: There's no set if you have another one.
2: It's breaking news.
4: We're not a news show.
2: Maybe we are.
4: We aren't.
2: Maybe we are. Sometimes we are. I'm hoping it'll be more than sometimes.
4: Did you know about this?
3: Know about what?
4: She wants us to be a news show now.
3: Yep.
4: And you're okay with that?
3: Yeah.
4: Why? I thought we were going for a comedy duo.
3: That too.
4: We can't be both.
2: I'm the producer. I tell you what you are. You can be comedy and news.
4: I don't know, man.
2: Then you have 6 minutes to quit. Are you gonna quit, Gus?
4: No.
2: No what?
4: No, ma'am.
2: That's right. I'm the ma'am. This show is going to be more than just your typical morning show. Pat's on board.
4: Wait, you are?
3: I am.
4: Do you have a meeting without me?
2: Of course
3: yes.
2: Not. Pat!
3: What?
2: I thought we weren't going to tell him.
3: You said you weren't going to tell him. He asked.
2: You didn't have to tell him.
3: I don't lie to my co-host.
4: Oh, well, thanks, man. I knew I could trust you.
2: Who is the boss here?
3: You are.
2: That's right. And the boss told you to lie to your co-host.
3: Won't do it.
4: Well, what else did you talk about in secret without me?
2: Not
3: a
2: much.
3: Lot.
2: Damn it, Pat.
3: I told you I wasn't going to lie to Gus.
4: You couldn't have told me about this before we went on the air?
3: I did.
4: No, I mean more than 5 minutes before we go on the air.
3: I did.
4: Barely.
2: Speaking of, 5 minutes to air. Take a look at the headline and be ready.
4: Yes, ma'am. I thought we were a team.
3: We are.
4: Then why didn't you tell me?
3: It wasn't important.
4: Man, we are the show. If you agreed to put a change in the format, I should have been in on that.
3: It's not a change in format.
4: It is if we're doing news.
3: Just a little news.
4: But that's not comedy. I signed on for comedy.
3: We can make it comedy, like The Daily Show.
4: We're not The Daily Show. I don't want to be The Daily Show. This is all because you like her, isn't it?
3: Like who?
4: Shelley!
3: you're insane.
4: Avoiding the conversation, just what I thought. You do like her.
3: I do not.
4: You do, and I was joking, but you really do.
2: I don't like you either, Pat.
4: Oh, I did not know the intercom was still on.
2: Yep, it was. Now it's not.
4: Yeah, my bad. Sorry, man.
3: Whatever. Look at the headline.
4: Why?
3: Just look at the headline.
4: Ooh, that can't be right.
3: Shelly!
4: She can't hear you.
3: Where's the... How do we turn on the intercom?
4: We can't. Only she can.
3: Pound on the glass.
4: What? Are you crazy?
3: Pound on the glass. This is a joke.
2: It's not.
3: Right before we go on the air. It's a joke. I didn't know you had it in you, Shelly.
2: It's not a joke, Pat.
3: Then why haven't I gotten a news alert on my phone?
2: You have your phone in the studio?
3: This isn't real.
2: It's an exclusive.
4: Wait, an exclusive? We haven't even premiered yet.
2: I have a connection in Town Hall.
3: A connection? Are you kidding me, Shelly?
2: I told you that I wanted this to be an important show. A show that gets into real issues. This is a real issue. And we have the first story. I'll have someone on the line and an aide from the office after the first commercial break.
4: You have someone lined up for a story that just broke.
2: No, but I will.
3: I can't interview someone we can't even name right now on something we haven't prepped for, especially not something this big.
2: Yes, you can.
3: You said you have a source, Shelly. One source. This is big. We need more than one.
2: It's going to hit everyone else in half an hour. We can be the first to break a big news story in our very first episode. Or we can just be another comedy morning show.
4: Yeah, I vote for just another comedy morning show.
2: Pat, I promise you, this is legit. Open with it. I will get you the aide on the line, I promise.
4: Hey, I wrote the opening, and it's a great bit.
2: Pat?
3: Give me a minute.
2: You have exactly 1 minute.
4: Come on, Pat. This isn't the kind of thing we were hired to do.
2: This is the show we are going to be. Remember the tagline that you liked so much, Gus? This is how we're going to put Columbus on the map.
4: Oh, it was barely an okay tagline.
2: Oh, whatever.
3: You didn't get this 5 minutes ago, did you, Shelly?
2: No.
3: You've been sitting on this for, what, days, weeks?
2: 2 weeks. But I knew that we needed to open with something huge.
3: You spraying this on me now?
2: Yes. Look, I'm sorry, Pat, but I couldn't risk you saying no.
3: I can still say no.
5: You have to say no.
2: You can't say no. This is it, Pat. This is going to make us both. Forget Columbus. This is going to put Pat Shock on the map.
3: Yeah, it would.
6: Don't you do it, Pat.
2: And no one else has it. They will, but I pulled some strings, and I saved it for you. It's a shutout, Pat.
5: Oh, don't you listen to her sports metaphors, Pat.
3: A shutout.
2: 15 seconds.
5: Come on, Pat. We've got the bit loaded up. Do not let her hijack our show.
2: What are you going to do, Pat?
5: Pat?
2: We're live in 3, two...
3: Morning, Columbus. I'm Pat Shock.
5: And I'm Gus Goyle.
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5: Oh, and what a tagline.
3: Yep.
5: Well, we thought we'd start the show off right.
3: That's
5: so.
3: Right, Gus. We want to be your number one source for all things Columbus. And along those lines, we have some breaking news about Mayor Regina Hayes.
5: Oh, I can't believe this.
3: I can't either, Gus. Elected in 2016, WUBD can now exclusively report that Mayor Hayes' campaign was, in part, funded by the Druff Organization, which is currently embroiled in scandal for money laundering and illegal trading. It turns out our own Mayor Hayes not only knew this, but used city funds from her old job on the city council to...
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0: 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First Show. Starred Kristen Green as Shelley Myers, Keith Jackson as Pat Shock, and Nathan Haley as Gus Goodall. As always, it was narrated by Chris Allen, who also edits this podcast. Our Foley artist is Seamus Talty. The episode was written by Jerome Wetzel and directed by Nick Argenbright. The music, the theme song stinger, is by our music director, Kristen Green. Our technical director is Shane Stefanchik. The rest of the theme songs for the show are composed by Nathan Haley. Our story consultant is Nick Argenbright. Script editor Keith Jackson. Troop photographer Michelle Hansen. Please check out itsallbeendoneradiohour.com. 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

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This week, we have a brand new segment for you called Morning Show. We're really excited about it. We hope you enjoy it. We've done several more episodes of Morning Show, and we

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1: 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There might be more public resources for mental health than ever before, like awareness months, crisis lines, and wellness apps. But when someone's real life falls apart, many of us still don't know what to say, what to do, or how to show up. What happens when the hardest parts of human experience don't fit neatly into the rituals we know, like births, weddings, funerals, and meal trains? This week, we unpack mental health not only as a medical issue, but as a community issue. Joining us are panelists Sophia Fiffner, President and CEO of the Columbus Metropolitan Club, Dr. John Ackerman, Clinical Manager for the Center for Suicide Prevention and Research at Nationwide Children's Hospital, and retired U.S. Army Colonel Bill Butler, who's also President of the National Veterans Memorial and Museum. Your host is Stacia Nakyen, news anchor with WBNS 10 TV. This week's forum discusses mental health. 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Let's dive into this week's Columbus Metro Club Forum. There's no casserole for that. Mental health, loneliness, and the courage to show up.
2: Stacia, welcome back to CMC. We look forward to today's conversation.
3: Thank you so much, Neil. I'm glad you're here today. I'm glad I'm here today because this is a room of high achievers and high performers, leaders. You have high expectations for yourself. And I feel like this is exactly who this conversation is for. And without raising any hands, I feel like we should give ourselves a moment to think about times where we have struggled with losses that the people around you cannot see. Maybe you're walking with that today. How many of us are struggling with losses we don't want people to see? And how many of us, if we knew what the person next to us was carrying, would want to help? Every single one of us. So that's what this conversation is really about. Recognizing in ourselves the burdens we carry, why we don't want people to see that, and how we can show up for each other. There's no casserole for that. Mental health, loneliness, and the courage to show up. The catalyst for this discussion is the essay by our fearless leader, Sophia Fiffner. You sparked the ultimate community conversation with this because there's something for all of us to walk away with today. You wrote, "I was so good at showing up. Nobody knew I was disappearing." And it feels like high-achieving people are really kind of the hardest to identify as struggling. And you are the high achiever. I've always felt that way about you. And your essay details a year that came in waves of loss that, quote, "By the time the year was over, almost nothing of the woman who had started it was still standing." So stripping away all the ways you defined yourself, perhaps grieving those layers because they were part of who you believed you were, you came to an important question. Who was I? And if you would take a moment to start the forum by sharing what you have learned in that answer to the question today and how that has taken root.
4: Well, one, thank you so much for being here in the audience. You know, I, as a CEO of the CMC, I feel very committed to creating an organization and supporting an organization that's an institution where we create spaces for conversation. I'm going to be speaking as myself, so not as a CEO of an organization or an institution, but just as a Black woman who went through a lot. And so for those of you who haven't read my article, within about a 6-month time frame, my grandfather passed away. I lost a really important friendship in my life. I was going through a divorce. I came out as a lesbian to my very conservative family. I moved into another space. It was a lot. And every single day while all of this was going on, I stood here at the CMC stage with a smile on, because I didn't want anybody to know that I wasn't fine, that I wasn't strong, that I couldn't handle all the things that were happening in my life. And so to answer your question, like, what did I learn? One, I learned that I'm really good at teaching civics. I can teach you every which way to write legislation, how to fundraise, how to lead a civic organization. You want to be more connected in your community? I can tell you what organizations to connect with to do that. But I am really bad, like terrible, at welcoming people in, at receiving help and being vulnerable. And modeling that as a leader when you're in a really visible role, that's something that I'm still learning and still trying to understand, that gap between helping others but then also receiving help in return.
3: This is a road you could have traveled personally by yourself, and that still would have been tremendous, in a tremendous process. You chose to speak very publicly about it. Why was that important to you to share in this way?
4: So a friend of mine sent me a text this morning, and she quoted Audre Lorde's poem about survival. And at the very end of the poem, it speaks to speaking up, right? And I felt as a leader that I had a choice to make. I felt so alone last year, and I knew, like, multiple people go through divorces. That's not uncommon here in the United States. Multiple people come out. But I kept on thinking about the person who also feels alone, who perhaps grew up in a really conservative small town in rural Ohio, you know, promise rings and purity culture, and is navigating these big life shifts at the age of 20, 30, or 40 like myself. I wanted them to feel a little bit less alone. And for the black women or women of color who work and lead and do amazing things here in Central Ohio, you know, when we have them, I always think about this, when we have guests on our stage or individuals in the audience, I think about all of the weight that every single person is carrying. I wanted to share my story to help them also know that that they weren't alone. And then last, for myself, I just couldn't live, to be honest with you. I couldn't live. I needed to be completely me in every possible way, and it was really hard to continue to mask parts of my identity with my community and feel like I was truly doing the work that I felt was important, which was being a civic leader and a convener of people who feel like they can walk into this room, any room that we create here in Columbus, and feel like they can be truly wholly themselves. So that's why I decided to speak out.
3: Well, and writing about it is one thing, and face-to-face one-on-one conversations is another thing. Having a forum about it is a totally different thing. Hello to everyone here and online as we speak about this. How do you think being open in this way and taking this journey in this way has impacted the healing process for you? There's a lot of faces out there.
4: There are a lot of faces out here. Thank you so much for showing up. And for those of you who are tuning in online, one thing that I taught, or that I learned just speaking so honestly and openly, is one, that Columbus, man, on a human to human level, there are so many kind and generous and loving people who live, work, play, exist here in Columbus. And if I learned anything, I really hope that we can create more conversations on how we can show up for every single person who doesn't have the capacity to have a forum about their experience, or who doesn't is not in a place where they can write about their experience and share it with others. I really hope that we can create a bigger conversation for kindness, for neighboring, for belonging, for, you know, showing love, and then also, like, figuring out how do we make sure that people just don't feel alone, like that doesn't even exist in the first place. I hope that that's what we can accomplish today from this conversation and from having a more visible topic or discussion about it.
3: Colonel Butler, you shared the impact of the collapse of Afghanistan in August of 2021, and there is a quote downstairs featured here in the museum that you've been holding out hope for a successful U.S. mission. And that hope allowed you to justify the deaths of your friends and brothers in arms. And you write, when it was apparent that all hope was lost, the raw, palpable emotion of our mission failure, their deaths, and the tragedies for their families was almost unbearable. And it all came bubbling up from where I had stuffed it down for years. the nightmares, the guilt, and feelings that I did not do enough, even though I deployed multiple times, consumed me. For you, this was not a geopolitical event. It raised grief. It raised painful questions. And this is definitely grief that does not fit into a socially recognized category, and maybe perhaps especially in Columbus, where we have a lot of veterans here, but we don't have a military installation where people live and work in a traditional sense. This is not something that a lot of us can relate to in that way. Can you take us through the moment that you realized this was affecting you more deeply than perhaps you expected?
5: Yeah, so I retired from the Army in 2017, and my transition was relatively easy. I became a Department of the Army civilian working at U.S. Army Africa over in Vicenza, Italy, and I'd been assigned there twice when I was on active duty. So I was around a lot of people I'd already served with previously, folks who had also retired and became Department of the Army civilians. So it was, my wife and I kind of joked it was retirement light, because I was around people I knew and loved and respected and doing a job that I was very familiar with. And then, for a number of reasons, we came here to Columbus for this opportunity, and it revolved around, the catalyst was a former soldier of mine had committed suicide. And, so I was at a fellowship at Harvard for senior executives in the federal government. And during the course of the modules, one of them was finding your true north. And for me at the time, it was, what can I do to understand veteran suicide to maybe prevent another one out of the group of 900 guys that I'd been their commander for 3 years in Italy and a year in Afghanistan. And there had been several suicides before Bobby King's, but his was one of those that was inexplicable because he was a great leader. He'd been promoted a couple times. He'd been selected for a very prestigious school in the Army. And then he, you know, he's a great friend, a great leader, great family man. And he suddenly took his life for no reason. There were no signs, outwardly on social media. And then, so I was focused on veteran suicide. Veteran Museum popped up and I thought, okay, perfect. This is my true north. So long story short, came here. And then, in August of, 2021, you know, those scenes on TV, of, you know, just the sea of humanity at Bagram or, Kabul International Airport, people attaching themselves to C-17 and taking off outside of the aircraft and then, you know, plummeting to their deaths, women handing their babies over concertina wire barriers to soldiers and Marines. I mean, it was just heartbreaking. So that was part of it. The other part was, you know, steel band on my wrist. I've got the names of six guys I served with, killed in action. Guys I was really close with, friends, comrades, soldiers of mine, paratroopers, rangers. I know at least six more men that I served with who were also killed, but I wasn't especially close with them, but it's still six more. That's 12 total. I know more men and some women who've taken their lives after they left the military or while they were still on active duty, like Bobby King. So there's a lot of, you know, human, emotion and relationships tied into service in Iraq and Afghanistan over the course of 20 years. And, the third reason was our son at the time was a lieutenant in the Army. His roommate deployed to Afghanistan as part of the withdrawal operation. His battalion was alerted for that. Our son's battalion was the next to go in the event that things got worse and worse. So it was really those three things, the suicides, the soldiers that I served with and respected and lost, and then having to come to grips with the realization that those losses were in vain for a failed cause. And, you know, there's no bringing those guys back. And there was no success for my generation of men and women who served our country in Iraq and Afghanistan.
3: Service members, veterans, law enforcement, I think in our minds as a society, these are people who are the picture of strength. And that's how we view you. There are so many people who depend on you, people who are, as you said, under your command, but also people like us, faces that you don't see every day, but we depend on you in a totally different way, even though we don't necessarily know you specifically and you don't know us as you are doing your job every day. For veterans and others in high responsibility cultures, what messages about strength or self-reliance can make it harder to seek help?
5: Yeah, so, you know, pretty much from day one when you're in the military, you're probably doing the most physically, mentally challenging things you've done up until that point in your life at age 18. You know, you're doing ruck marches and, you know, runs and obstacle courses and working as a team and, you know, socializing with, you know, people from across the country who are in your platoon, in the training environment. And because you don't want to let your teammates down, the mantras and sayings are, you know, suck it up, drive on, don't quit, those sorts of things. So from day one, you're inculcated with this idea of, you know, not failing your teammates, not showing weakness, those sorts of things. And I think that's just, you know, one of those experiences that if you've been in the military, you have. And then when you're suddenly in a position where you're the one struggling, you know, it's hard to reach out. And, you know, with the folks and friends and teammates that I've seen on social media, posts that are disturbing, and then when you directly reach out to them and say, hey, man, are you doing okay? Is there anything I can do? More often than not, they're appreciative of it, and then they respond, and then they talk about it and whatever the issue is, and you can get them the help and assistance that they need. But part of it is people, everybody being attuned to those tells that somebody may be struggling with something and needing help, and asking for help, but not, hey, I need help, and recognizing that and intervening directly. And saying my wife, you know, we've been married 33 and a half years. And, you know, during the Afghanistan withdrawal, she said, hey, are you doing okay? You know, at that point, it had been a couple of days, and I took a day off work, and I was calling friends I'd served with to make sure that they were doing okay. But it was really more for me. And she recognized that. And I said, no, I'm not. And I needed some help.
3: That is significant. There's a lot of research on what makes it hard for providers, helpers to seek support. And I want to ask Dr. Ackerman about that. But first, I do have to ask you, when you are the expert on mental health and suicide prevention and research, this is your work. You're the expert. This is what you study. We all turn to you. Who do you turn to?
6: First of all, expert's a little bit of a heavy term because there's so much we don't know about mental health and what it takes to sort of address these really challenging times. I just first of all wanted to thank both Sophia and Bill for sharing their stories. The research says one of the most effective things you can do to empower people to seek help is actually sharing your stories. When you're someone who's visible, when you're someone who's respected, as each of you are, being able to share that with others is such a powerful gift to the community. So just thank you both so much. You know, I think the things that I do to get support, it is a heavy topic. I support a center that addresses youth suicide. There's many tragic things in the world. A young person taking their life is very tragic. I have a team here front and center that is here today, but also I can go to for support. We have a mantra within our team, the work we do. It's never worry alone. You make sure that you're getting support. You have other team members you can turn to, and you know that you're not alone in carrying this. I have a family that I care deeply about, and we, for better or for worse, I have a wife who's also a psychologist, so I have free in-house support all the time, and we go back and forth a lot. But yeah, and you find things that you care about, that you do, that you value, that energize you. And then I think a benefit of being in the mental health field is that you don't buy into the myths that only only weak people get support. You don't buy into the idea that there's something wrong with you if you're struggling with anxiety or depression. You watch people. You've supported young people and families and people who are super successful that navigate distress, that it's a normal human function to go through hard times and to reach out for support. You're much, much more likely to navigate that and to come out on the other side as a person who's like sort of more sort of in tune with what's going on, with doing the things that you need. So I would say the things that I try to talk about when we're talking about people getting support when they're struggling are the things that I try to do. I will say, like everyone on this stage, I do fail at times to like use the tools that we reach out to. We're much better at giving help than receiving help. And so I've tried to practice what I preach more and reach out for support and talk to people when I need it. But there's a lot of research that says healthcare providers and community leaders are, even though they indicate that they need support, about two-thirds of us are indicating a real need for support. Only about a third of individuals actually reach out for support. So there's a big imbalance, and fortunately, there's something we can do about it.
3: So what is it? Is it fear? Is it? And maybe where that fear comes from, if you could speak to what the research shows about why we're afraid to share our struggles and ask for help, especially when we know we have people who love us, we have people who care, we have people who are maybe walking in the same journey. Why aren't we asking for help?
6: So there's a few things that immediately come up when you look at the research in this area. And one is that people who help others, they view it as their role to be the person who is helpful to others. And they also view it as themselves, if they were to need help from others, that they might be a burden, that they might be causing other ones some challenges. They view themselves as the helper, the person who gets things done. And there's also a piece of stigma in the world that we live in, where if we're struggling, maybe we're not maybe we're not as equipped to do this work. Again, I want to be really clear, that's false. It's not true. People who are actually getting help and reaching out are showing and modeling to others that they are worthy of support, that getting help and making sure that they're working with others is a team effort and that they don't have to navigate it alone. So it's like, it's part of the role. There is very real mental health stigma still in the world, even though we're doing better, even though apparently it's all over TikTok, it's all over social media, it's everywhere. But to do this work well, I think it will take leaders modeling. When I'm starting to struggle, I'm reaching out. I don't actually have to be in a suicidal crisis to reach out for support. If I get support when I'm starting to feel like I can't sleep, like things are thrown off, my day-to-day, I'm really irritable, I'm not waiting until I've reached this sort of point where I need emergency care. And so that's kind of how we think about things in the prevention world. Why wouldn't we get support upstream as things are emerging? It's a lot easier to get that support. You benefit from it a lot more. And then you have a chance to say, yes, I'm part of a community that I'm teaching other people. When I need support, I know where to get it. And that could be through a formal treatment provider. It could be through faith-based care. It could be your neighbor. It could be all sorts of things. But finding out in advance of a crisis who you're going to go to is really helpful.
5: Just to add to that. So I think John made an important point. And Sophia, thank you for having the courage to publicly share your struggles and your story, because I think it's important. So when I had taken command of my infantry battalion of paratroopers, 900 guys in Vicenza, Italy, they had just come back from a 15-month deployment to Afghanistan, and it was a really challenging, difficult deployment for that brigade. The brigade of about 3,500 guys had lost 45 killed in action. And about a dozen were killed in the middle of the redeployment from the battalion that I had just taken command of. That one battalion of 900 guys had been awarded 3 Medals of Honor, 3 Distinguished Service Crosses, dozens of Silver Stars. So our nation's highest awards for valor, which just shows the difficulty and the challenges on that particular deployment. And if a unit of 900 men had PTSD, it was that unit. They were getting in fights with each other. They were getting in fights with our sister battalion. They were getting in fights downtown with Italians in Vicenza, Italy. They were just doing all kinds of really disruptive things. And at that point in time, I'd been in the Army for about 18 years. Most of my time was in infantry and special operations battalion. So I thought I had seen it all I was well equipped with how to deal with young soldiers, paratroopers, and Rangers, particularly with discipline issues. Nothing resonated. And for months, I was pulling my hair out on, you know, how to deal with these guys and get them focused, because I needed to get them ready for, in 12 months, another deployment to Afghanistan. And nothing was working. Everything I tried, direct interactions with the paratrooper, direct interactions with the paratrooper and his chain of command, group punishment. I tried everything that I had seen. Nothing was working. And then about 6 or 7 months into that period of difficulty, one of the squad leaders, so a staff sergeant that was in our battalion, I had heard through the grapevine that he was going to seek behavioral health counseling for some challenges that he was experiencing from the deployment. And this was a guy who was awarded a Distinguished Service Cross and a Silver Star, probably one of the most highly decorated soldiers coming out of Afghanistan. And so I pulled him in my office with my command sergeant major and said, "Hey, Sergeant Phillips, I heard you're going to mental health counseling." And he was kind of reluctant to answer because there's a stigma on, you know, particularly the military side. If I get mental health counseling, I'm going to lose my security clearance. I'm going to be non-deployable. They're not going to let me go downrange. I'm going to fail my teammates, on and on and on. And so he finally answered. He said, "Yes, sir, I am. My girlfriend gave me an ultimatum. She said it's either go get help or I'm leaving you," sort of thing. So I started seeking the help, and it has been helpful. I said, "Perfect. Can I pull you in front of the battalion, and will you share that story?" Because he was one of those informal leaders, highly respected because of who Eric Phillips was and the things he had done on that previous deployment. And he thought about it for about a second. He said, "Yeah, sir, I can do that." So the next day we had an impromptu battalion formation, all 900 guys on the parade field. And I pulled Eric up and I said, kind of did the scene setter on the difficulties we're experiencing. And I pulled Eric up and said, "Eric's going to share something with you." And from that day on, it was like a light switch had been turned on and the discipline issues evaporated. Because a leader, an informal leader, highly respected, had the courage to get up, number one, get help, and then number two, be open about sharing it. So, Sophia, thank you for sharing your story.
3: Now, before today's conversation, we did ask attendees to take a short survey about the ways connection and support show up in your own lives, in our own lives. The strongest response was not, "I feel alone all the time." It was, "It's easier for me to give help than to receive it." And that was followed closely by, "I've got it is my default, even when I'm overwhelmed." And so I would like each of you to speak to what those responses meant to you when Doug shared those results with us. What did you see in those results that resonated with you, maybe for you, from your own journey, and what you took away from that? Sophia?
4: Yeah, I wasn't surprised by the response, because that's exactly what I learned after sharing my story with so many people. I received hundreds of handwritten letters and emails and text messages and DMs. And the common thread that I noticed in a lot of the responses was, one, people would share their own experiences of being a high achiever or a high performer and not really having anyone to turn to. So it wasn't that they were alone, but they just didn't even know how to ask for help. And I was trying to think, like, why is that? And for me, and I'm sure that this hopefully will resonate with a couple of people, but for me, you know, one, I'm a first-generation American. I feel very thankful that my parents came to the United States. They worked really, really hard. I never want to be a burden on them. I want to work really, really hard. I've got it.
1: 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There might be more public resources for mental health than ever before, including awareness months, crisis lines, and wellness apps. But when someone's real life falls apart, many of us still don't know what to say, what to do, or how to show up. What happens when the hardest parts of human experience don't fit neatly into the rituals we know, like births, weddings, funerals, and meal trains? This week, we're unpacking mental health not only as a medical issue, but as a community issue. This week, we're hearing from Sophia Fifner with the Columbus Metropolitan Club, Dr. John Ackerman with Nationwide Children's Hospital, and Bill Butler with the National Veterans Memorial and Museum. Your host is Stacia Nockin with WBNS 10 TV. We'll get back to this week's Columbus Metro Club Forum. There's no casserole for that. Mental health, loneliness, and the courage to show up. After a short break.
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1: 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There might be more public resources for mental health than ever before, including awareness months, crisis lines, and wellness apps. But when someone's real life falls apart, many of us still don't know what to say, what to do, or how to show up. What happens when the hardest parts of human experience don't fit neatly into the rituals we know, like births, weddings, funerals, and meal trains? This week, we're unpacking mental health not only as a medical issue, but as a community issue. Joining us this week are Sophia Fifner, President and CEO of the Columbus Metropolitan Club, Dr. John Ackerman, Suicide Prevention Clinical Manager with the Center for Suicide Prevention and Research at Nationwide Children's Hospital, and retired U.S. Army Colonel Bill Butler, who's also the President of the National Veterans Memorial and Museum. Your host is Stacia Nockin, news anchor with WBNS 10 TV. This week's forum discusses mental health. If you or someone you know is in crisis, please call or text 988 for free and confidential support. Let's get back to this week's Columbus Metro Club Forum. There's no casserole for that. Mental health, loneliness, and the courage to show up.
4: Two, as a Black woman in a leadership position, there's no room for mistakes. And I say that in that I've worked both for the federal government, for the city of Columbus, and corporate America, and nonprofit organizations. I can't tell you how much feedback I get directly to me and behind my back about my hair, my jeans that I wear on a CMC stage, to how I'm speaking, to how I'm performing, to how I'm looking. There's no room for error. So for me, what I've learned in the 20 years of working as a professional is I've got it. And then just as a woman, you know, in any leadership position, just, you know, Black woman, as a woman, it is really hard. Like, we've been taught, you know, boss girl mentality. I've got it. There's a whole shop called Boss Girl. And then as I was driving in today, I was thinking, because this is just where my brain goes, I was like, yeah, even the music that I listened to when I was in college, there's that song. What's that song called? Oh, it's from Webby, the independent song where you're spelling it out I-N-D, right? I don't rap. I can't rap. But you know what song I'm talking about. It's part of your culture where if you are a woman, if you are a Black woman, you are the strong person. I've got it. And to me, I think that those are the loneliest words in the English language. I've got it. I really think that we need to shift from I've got it to we've got you. Like, we need to move from this individualistic, I've got it all the time, I can do it by myself, to actually, we all need each other. We really need to lean into that. And that means not only being caring for others, but receiving care in return.
3: Colonel Butler, do you have anything to add to that?
5: Like Sophia, the responses are not surprising at all. You know, there's a saying in the Army, leader or command and leadership is lonely. And it very much is. When, you know, you're responsible for everything your unit, your organization does and fails to do. And, you know, when you lose soldiers in combat, there's a number of things that, you know, go through your mind. And, you know, did I plan correctly? Were there things I could have done better? Did I make the right decisions? Should I have made that decision on a different timeline? Did the organization and the soldiers under my charge have all the resources they needed to successfully complete their mission? And if you go down the shoulda, woulda, couldas, which is really easy to go down when you lose, men and women in combat, then, you know, you can just spiral out of control. And those decisions have been made. And yeah, you want to be able to learn from them, but you cannot dwell on them. And same thing in an organization. You know, the leadership it can be lonely because you don't have a peer in the organization that you can, you know, kind of open up and share, you know, some challenges, struggles organizationally that you might be thinking about. And, you know, so who do we rely on to do that? And it's got to be peers or spouses or friends who are, you know, separate from the organization. You know, you certainly aren't going to be able to go to a board member and say, oh, you know, I've got all these, you know, challenges, because then that might, you know, show, you know, weakness or indecisiveness or things that they may not want in a leader of the organization that they're on the board. And you're certainly not going to be able to share that with a coworker at, you know, various levels within the organization, because they're expecting you to, you know, lead them and provide the strategy and the vision and help navigate through challenging times. And if you as the leader are struggling with some of those, you know, decisions, vision, that sort of thing, then yeah, that's going to be a challenge. I would say we as leaders have got to have the courage to seek the help, and ask people for assistance.
4: Yeah. And I just wanted to tag team what you said, because I remember opening up to a leader locally and I was sharing it like in three sentences. I was like, well, I'm going through a divorce. Came out to my parents and, you know, I had a night where I really just didn't want to wake up. And they were like, you cannot tell anybody. If you share this, like, that's going to be really challenging from a donor standpoint. So, man, I feel for you, but you got to keep that private. That is the culture of leadership that we have here in Columbus, Ohio, that leaders mean that you do not have any human emotions. And that if you do have human emotions, and there are only one type of human emotion, and that's one that can make decisions, never cries, never has like real life human experiences, whether that be miscarriage or divorce, that you are a decisive person and you've got everything together. And I just can't, like, I don't know one person who actually lives like that. We all have stuff going on. We all experience things at one point or time or another. And if we don't change that perception, then I just worry. I'm like, man, I didn't want to be a statistic. And not to derail the conversation too much, but I remember I was traveling to New York City with a friend, and in a previous life, I spent a lot of time in pageantry. And there was a woman named Chelsea Christ who was Miss USA, and she was an anchor for, you know, a national television show. She was well known. She was very gregarious and bubbly. And I think if you looked at her photos on Instagram or saw her on television, you go, man, this woman has everything together. She ended up committing suicide. She jumped off of a building. And her death was such a shock to the pageant community, but it was also a wake-up call for me that there are people who are high-performing, who are really bubbly, who look totally fine, who are really dealing with some things. And I was almost in the same place that she was. And so if I didn't speak out, if I didn't do something about it, I just worried that the shift in culture around leadership just wouldn't change. And it needs to change, because there are lives that are dependent on it.
3: So there's the piece of being willing to share. And then there's also the piece of showing up for each other. And Dr. Ackerman, when someone I care about is struggling, I want to fix it. I want to say the right thing. I want to do the right thing. I want to solve it. But maybe the big takeaway here is also that it's not about solving something, but being willing to sit with them. And I know Sophia spoke to that in her essay as well. What's your advice on how we can be there for each other and best show up for each other?
5: Yeah,
6: So we work a lot at Nationwide Children's Hospital with younger people, but the same advice applies to colleagues, adults, friends. When it comes to someone being at a point where they don't know if taking the next step, living the next day is worth it to them, the most important thing you can do is be there for them, sit next to them, try to carry some of the weight, not try to solve things. I think it's easy to be like, a lot of us are fixers. What can we do? What can I give you? What can we do? A person is dealing with a really, really heavy thing, and likely they got there not through the last 10 minutes, so they're not going to fix it in the next 10 minutes. Being there and sort of sharing that space with them is really important. Helping them navigate what could be the next steps, helping them know that you're there for them, whether or not you can actually do something immediately, can be really helpful. I think what I heard both from Sophia and Bill too was that there are people who have heavy, heavy responsibilities, but they're told not to share any of that burden. We know one of the biggest risk factors for suicide is carrying a burden that you don't feel like will ever change, that there's no path forward, that you're trapped and you're stuck. The best way to get unstuck is to be there with other people, to share ideas, to share some of that weight. And so I think that's really important. There's actually been a whole bunch of studies, both in the U.S. and internationally, that one of the worst things you can be in terms of your mental health is self-reliant. Self-reliance, especially among men, although it carries across gender too and sex, but it shows that you're 46% more likely to have suicidal thoughts if you're one of these completely self-reliant people who doesn't share with anything. So if our goal is to help people, we sometimes say you can't pour from an empty cup. If we want to be there for other people, we need to insist that we are there for ourselves. It can feel cliche, but if you really want to be there as a community leader, as someone who's helping other people, you need to model that. You need to be there and get that support. We need people to be there. And that's because you have inherent value for who you are. You don't need to earn support. You don't need to be in a place where you've done enough for someone to care about you. Like, we are all here in community. And like you said, when you reach out and you tell your story, you realize how many people truly value you, and they don't need you to earn X amount of dollars and bring in this amount of attention and grow this business in this way or achieve X metrics. You are valuable for who you are. And so being open to receiving that is also a signal to other people that they should be open and available to receive support. So I think that's something we can all do.
3: It is CMC's longstanding tradition to take audience questions. So we're going to move to those questions from our live stream and in-person audience in just a couple of minutes. So if you have a question for our panelists, we hope you will head over to the microphone where Doug is. And if you're joining us on YouTube, drop your questions in the chat. So before we turn it over to the audience panelists, I do want to ask, who was there for you in that time when you really needed it? Who was there for you, and what would you like to share about what made that presence so special and supportive for you?
4: For me, I would say, during, if you read my article, it was not just the divorce, but also the loss of my closest friend. So if you know Dunbar's numbers theory, where, you know, you have like your core group of people and then layers of people who know you, I lost that core within a really important time. So to me, it was multiple people who showed up in really meaningful ways. It was, you know, when I came out to my parents, them saying that they still love me, to a nonprofit leader who gave me a hug. She just could tell that there's something going on, and she just gave me a really great hug. It was two friends who helped me figure out what plates I should have in my apartment, because I hadn't shopped for things like that in 15 years. It was those small moments that really made a difference for me and helped me navigate this really challenging time. And then last, I'm a very religious person, so for me, like, I needed to lean on God. Like, I had a lot going on, and so for me, leaning onto a higher power when I couldn't speak to someone else was really helpful.
5: Yeah, so for me, it was primarily it was my wife. You know, she, like I said earlier, we've been married 33 years. She's been with me my entire Army career, the deployments and the time away, and she's also a licensed clinical social worker and did some behavioral health work when we were stationed at Fort Benning years ago. And so she recognized

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1: And having that opportunity to focus on the present so you don't get choked out or arm-barred by your training partner really helps clear your head, because you're not thinking about Afghanistan or deployments or guilt or anything like that. You're focused on doing the activity that you're doing. And there's so many other things that are equally as beneficial. You know, equine therapy, fly fishing, beehivery, beekeeping. So many wonderful organizations and programs that are out there that help clear you and get you grounded.
2: Doug, let's jump into our first question.
3: Stacia, thank you so much. Thank you to today's panelists for a very frank conversation. Yes, I guess if your mind wanders during jujitsu, that could be hazardous. So thank you. If you have a question for today's panelists, please do join us here at the microphone. We'll try to get to as many of your questions as we can. If you're watching online on YouTube, type your question in the chat. We'll try to get to as many of those. Great questions at CMC always have two things in common. They can be asked in just a sentence or two. And what punctuation mark does a question end with? It ends with a question mark. Yes, Sophia knows that one. I'm going to launch us off with this one, and then I'll turn it over to the audience behind me. If loneliness is becoming a public health challenge, should we begin treating social connection as civic infrastructure in the same way we think about parks, libraries, and transportation?
4: Okay. Yes. Yes. You know, as someone who, you know, I teach a class on nonprofit organizing and social justice, which sounds really, really cool, but really it's just nonprofits 101, like philanthropy and community 101. And as someone who reads nothing but books about civics and connection and helping one another, I think our civic infrastructure is so important. If we want to solve issues connected to loneliness or polarization, we have to get to know one another. We need investment in third spaces. So investment in parks, in your local barbershop, at places like the Columbus Metropolitan Club where you get to connect with other people. I think it's a tremendous solution to the loneliness epidemic. And if we want a brighter future where we can get along and talk to our neighbors and love our neighbors, then that definitely starts with investing in civic infrastructure.
5: Thank you. David Feldman, S4 Consulting. Over the decades, I've worked with a lot of really impressive service members like Colonel Butler. And in my experience, the U.S. military is generally far ahead of other organizations in terms of institutionally normalizing the practice of asking for help. So I'm curious, at an institutional level, this could be for any of you, what is a best practice, as an institutional best practice, that you used in a previous place of work that you've attempted to import into a new place of work? And how did that go about asking for help? Thank you.
1: So, you know, I think normalizing it and reducing the stigma, you know, for me and the battalion, the story that I shared, it was really easy to do because I had a guy who was tremendously respected in the organization. Everybody looked up to him. It's much harder to do in a community like this because, you know, we're kind of bifurcated and stovepiped. And, you know, people have got their own lives. And until you've got, a community leader like Sophia, who's shared her story and her struggles, I think that will help start the conversation, which is one of the most important things, is taking that first step and, you know, having the courage to share and then following up with the conversations and demonstrating and leading by example.
6: Yeah, I'll also add, both in healthcare, in construction, in lots of other formats, there's a real need for leaders to not only give permission, but to proactively not only share stories, but create an infrastructure to seek help, like to make sure that folks are definitely not penalized, formally or informally, and make it clear the expectations of what you have available, what will happen if you access this support, and to make sure people see seeking support as a sign of strength, that is rewarded, not as like a, oh, okay, if you need it, or we could do this, or are you sure you're okay? Can you do that? Like in, if you look at, in residency, an internship for physicians, there's a great reduction in the use of support because they view there might be a penalty, there might be a cost, and you see a giant reduction, except if you're in a program where they make it explicit that help seeking is positive, it's encouraged, and you're viewed as a clinician who's using all the resources available to you. So it goes beyond just saying it's okay, or we have this service in the back of our brochure.

0: it is empowering and modeling and using this, and then it becomes part of the norm. And then you see people using it. And until you do that, until you as a leader say, this is not only okay, but encouraged, you're going to have few people using it, and still that like low-grade stigma will exist.
1: Katie Lundy with Inspire. Thank you so much for sharing all of your stories. It's very impactful. As somebody who helps run an organization that's largely women, we have one guy, I resonated with you, with what you said, Sophia, about women feeling like we have to have it all the time. We have to have our stuff together all the time and balance all the things. We are in an isolation pandemic, right? We never really fully got over COVID, it feels like. I would love for you to speak to how things have changed since the pandemic itself in terms of isolation, and if we are pulling out of that, or are we still kind of in this stagnant area? And then how we can support the women of our team, and our entire team, frankly, with wellness, because, you know, obviously making it accessible. But I feel like we need more than just a happy hour and taking your dog to work day. Like, I mean, we're trying, but we just really could use some examples for how we can open up the conversation, because we're hybrid too. We're only together twice a week. And so things can go by without being seen.
2: Sure. Thank you for your question. There are a couple of questions in there. One is, have things shifted since the pandemic? And I'd like to say that because of the pandemic, we are certainly more isolated. We leverage technology more often. From a work standpoint, there are a lot of individuals, myself included, who work in a hybrid setting or remotely or sometimes with people. And that definitely has had an impact on our society. But from a grander perspective, like over the last 125 years, Americans have less friends, they're not connecting with others. And this was happening even before the pandemic. So my recommendation, specifically for women, is one, I think that we all have to be more intentional in our relationships. I mean, how many of us who are in this audience, which I know are full of high-achieving individuals who care about community, have, 250 contacts on LinkedIn, but how many of them are people that you can actually call at 2 a.m. in the morning when something's going on? I think all of us can take intentional steps towards building deeper relationships with individuals. So not getting nervous when you met somebody, you're like, oh, this person's really awesome, I really like them, but then you haven't contacted them in 6 months, reach out to them anyways and just say, hey, I've been thinking about you. You're on my mind. You know, we should grab coffee sometimes. For the individuals in your office, more than just, hey, how are you? Maybe it's really like, how are you doing? I'm here for it. Like, what can I do to support you? Or maybe not even what can I do to support you. Just, hey, I'm here if you ever need anything at all. And developing deeper friendships and relationships with those who you're interacting with at a workplace setting. And then last, because I am really passionate about civics and philanthropy, investing in your community. And that can show up in multiple ways, whether it's giving your time, talent, treasure, or testimony, or showing up to conversations like this, I think can really help more women create spaces of community.
3: Thank you. Erica Clark-Jones says, today's participants are courageous examples for all of us. What national, local, national, or corporate resources do you find most helpful during difficult times?
4: Nationally, the VA is really impactful. And then there's a bunch of great organizations, depending on your interests and focus areas that are out there here locally. And, named a few, and it really depends on what, if you're interested in, physical activity or outdoor activity or, spirituality, but having those connections is really important in being present and getting, away from the dopamine injector that we all have in our pocket. And, I've made it a point. I used to love to read and, I got away from it. So I made a point. I plug it in the bathroom at night, an hour before I go to bed, so it forces me to read and not get, into doom scrolling and reading the news and stupid videos on Instagram. So I think that's important, is to also take that into our relationships and to be present and not have the phone on the table when we're at dinner with our spouse or companion or friends, and, not being distracted when our kids call by getting on the phone and, getting on Instagram or not being present. So I think being present and reaching out to organizations where you might have an interest.
0: I can be very, very quick in terms of some of the national organizations. 988 is something we haven't mentioned. That's a sort of an opportunity for the suicide prevention, for suicide crisis line that you can call if you're ever struggling about yourself or someone else to get 24/7 support. Kids Mental Health Foundation is another group that does a lot of good work in supporting parents, give information for the young people, and American Foundation for Suicide Prevention and Ohio Suicide Prevention Foundation are some great local resources as well.
5: I wish we had at least another hour to continue this conversation. 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So we want to turn things back over now to Neil Jurist for closing remarks. Neil.
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7: 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We welcome Sophia Fiffner with the Columbus Metropolitan Club, Dr. John Ackerman with Nationwide Children's Hospital, and Bill Butler with the National Veterans Memorial and Museum. 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I'm Doug Buchanan. 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
9: 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It's Terry Wilson with a warning here. 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
10: Don't worry about playing by society's strict rules, because this week's discovery follows three sisters whose sudden inheritance changes everything. Thanks for tuning in to this week's Shelf Discovery. I'm Kristen Dreyer Kramer. Ever since Bridgerton became an overnight hit on Netflix, Regency romances are cool again. If you prefer something a little racier than a Jane Austen classic, you might want to check out author Emma Orchard's tale of three sisters who can suddenly play by their own rules in How Not to Marry a Lord. The story finds life taking a sudden, unexpected turn for the three youngest Constantine sisters, Beatrice, Cecilia, and Bianca, after a long-lost relative leaves them a large estate and more than enough money to turn them from struggling young women to wealthy heiresses. The arrangement comes with just one condition. If any one of them gets married or becomes engaged within a year, she loses her fortune. And as the fortune-hunting lords begin to circle, the sisters see this as their opportunity to live their lives without concern about finding a suitable husband. Anyone who's read Jane Austen's romances knows that women of this time could be downright obsessive about a prospective suitor's finances. Following their father's death, the six Constantine sisters were forced to search for men of wealth and title to support them. But for the youngest three, this inheritance buys their independence. While the tone and language here are perfectly fitting with any Regency romance, the characters' behavior is significantly more scandalous. As these strong and clever sisters try to dodge the unwanted attention of the all-too-slick Lord Pallant, the two older sisters find themselves in their own romantic entanglements. They take full advantage of their newfound freedom, and it makes for an incredibly spicy read. Since it follows two separate romances, the stories aren't developed in great detail, but the sisters, their relationships, and their romances make for a likable read.
6: what is it worth letting loose with these three independent sisters? On a scale of buy it, borrow it, or don't bother, I say borrow it. How Not to Marry a Lord mixes the style of Austen's Regency romances with the heat of Bridgerton for a playful and witty and sometimes surprising story of three sisters who finally find the freedom to live life on their own terms. Well, it looks like we've come to the last page of this week's Shelf Discovery. 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Until next time, wherever the week may take you, don't forget to bring a book.
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13: Welcome to City League Sports, the show where we talk about the past and the present of the Columbus City League. I'm your host, Sean Williams, videography teacher at Fort Hays, and today we have three of the best hoopers in the City League here in the building. Let's go around and introduce ourselves, all right? So what I want, say your name, what team you play for, and what position you play.
14: My name is Emmanuel Towns, but I go by Manny. I play for Lyndon McKinley.
13: Okay.
14: And I'm point guard.
13: That's what's up.
14: All right, for real.
13: Glad to have you in the building today.
14: Appreciate it for having
13: me. Let's move on.
15: Hey, Sean Fiore. Sean for short. I'm a shooting guard for him. Not really a point guard. Can't do it.
13: Get buckets?
15: Yeah, I can't do point guard at all. Shoot guard's where it's at.
13: Okay. We're gonna deep dive into that a little bit later, all right? All right, so he shooting guard, he can't do point guard. We're going to keep that one on the tab.
16: My name is Miles Jarrett. I go by Miles Jarrett. I go to Mifflin High School, and I'm a point guard.
13: Okay. All right, that's what's up. All right, so fellas, we're here. Y'all here because of the hard work that y'all put in, okay? Let's just take it from the top. How did the season go? Is it still going? Let's start with you, Manny.
14: Our season is still going. It ain't go as according to the plan, but we did better than last year.
13: Okay.
15: Yeah, same year. You done. Our goal was to do better than last year and make history, and that's what we did.
13: All right.
16: Nah, we done. We're done. I feel like this year a lot of things happened internally, but I feel like it was still a good season.
13: Okay.
16: Yeah.
13: All right. So, gentlemen, especially my seniors, senior year, right? Talk to me about y'all journey entering high school, your freshman year, to now. The changes in your game, like what changes have you made from your freshman year until now? What have you learned from your freshman year until now? And what goals have you set for yourself?
14: Well, my freshman, sophomore year, I had my brothers to play with. So I was like that role player, come in the game, do what I need to do, come shoot threes, play defense, literally. And then from last year, junior year to senior year, I had my brothers and I just had to pick it up and be that leader on the team.
13: Okay.
14: And it was tough, but I got through it.
13: That's what's up.
14: Just had to believe and trust my team.
13: Okay. You sound like you have a heavy family involvement during your journey. You mentioned your brothers working out with you. I hear that you get up at like 5 a.m. and go take a little stroll. Is this true?
14: Every day.
13: Yeah. All right, so talk to us about that. When did that start?
14: Probably when I came out the womb. To be honest. Yeah.
13: So when did you get to the point where you accepted it, right? Like, I know my journey, getting up and running at 5 a.m., like, you had to grab me and pull me out of bed and, like, really help me get motivated. I was not doing that on my own. When did you get to the point where it was like, you don't need to wake me up no more. I'm going to be out there before y'all get out there.
14: Probably high school. That's when it really, like, felt like needed it. Probably sophomore year.
13: Okay.
14: Yeah. Like, I always thought he just got us doing this just because, but as it built forward, like, I really needed it. Staying in shape, being able to play the whole game, full court pressing. Yeah.
17: So you see the benefits of that.
14: Yeah.
17: That's what's up, man. That's what's up. Mm-hmm. Dedication. Sean, talk to us about your journey, man. Like, from your freshman year until now, like, what have you learned? What have you seen? Like, what are you doing differently now? Man, what lessons do you walk away with?
15: It's actually crazy because my freshman year, I did not play because I broke my tibia and my knee.
17: Okay. How did that happen?
15: For real, trying to duck. For real.
17: Rim jam?
15: Nah, it was like I went up and it just like snapped on me.
17: How you landed?
15: Nah, I just went up and it was like it snapped already.
17: Oh, okay.
15: I was like, yeah. So I done rehab, graduated that, and then came to East sophomore year. Man, it was a long journey for the little 3 years I've been here.
17: Okay.
15: The best team being there, junior season. Junior season, hands down, was the best team I've ever.
17: Explain played. Why.
15: Why? Because we really, I feel like our junior season, my junior season, I really came along as just an add-on for real. Like, sophomore year was my development year, so I was just on varsity as a sophomore and barely getting minutes, just a role player.
17: Okay.
15: But junior year, you got most of them guys that really just picked me up for real, and they really helped me to be who I am. If I didn't have them brothers for real, like Aaron, Twan, I feel like I wouldn't be, like, here where I am right now.
17: So what roles did they play in your development?
15: Like,
17: as far as training or just constantly keeping you motivated? What were those conversations?
15: Them two people constantly kept me motivated because, for one, they was literally all stars around, like, the building, like, student-athletes. Like, I mean, student-athletes, like, crazy. Like, they're top of their class, and then they're top, like, an athlete that they're doing. So it's like, I usually just looked up to them, like, I wish I could still do this. And then with them telling me as a brother that I can, it was kind of still pushing me. So to this day, like, I still talk to them. Like, sometimes I call them before, like, a game, talk to them. Because I ain't going to lie, when you're nervous before a game, you don't got nobody to talk to, it's like,
17: no doubt.
15: What you going to do?
17: No doubt.
15: It's just another day you got to play.
17: Okay. Now, do you carry them on with you to the next level when you're in college? Before college game day, you going to still do your same routine?
15: Yeah, because my routine is occasionally just a game day is just a walk in the morning. And then, like, before, like, your day fully start, you got to, like, at least talk to the people that you've been talking to.
17: Yeah.
15: So, like, get them a call and make sure, like, they good this morning. Make sure you good. Like, you got to start your day off right. You can't start your day off just on social media. That's what I learned,
17: man, look,
15: being the senior this year.
17: That is encouraging, man. Like, no cap. You gave me goosebumps, right? Because we not taught that anymore. Like, most people, it's a selfish journey. It's me. I do this by myself. I got it out the mud. It took a village to help me get here, right? So I appreciate your story, man. Thank you for sharing that. Miles, talk to us. Freshman year to now, you got one more year to go, but talk to us about your development. Like, how did you get here? What lessons have you learned?
16: So freshman year, I started off as I was JVB, JV, and varsity. Physically, I looked a lot different. I was a bit bigger. So I had the talent, but I didn't have the athletic abilities to really hang with people on varsity and sometimes even JV, honestly. But during that summer, going into sophomore year, I realized that our top point guard that year, the year before, John, he transferred to South. So nobody else was going to step up but me. So I had to put that work in. So I was going in 5 in the morning, swimming in the pool, working out with different coaches, personal trainers, eating better. Just I had to go into that mode where it's like, all right, if nobody else going to step up, I got to step up. So that's when I took my leap, sophomore year. I feel like I started out, nobody really knew me, but by the end, like, people really knew who I was. So I felt like that year was like a surprise where going into it, people probably thought they saw Mifflin, they saw food or whatever, but I had to show them, like, it's not just weak people at Mifflin. Like, we really got dogs.
17: Y'all really the punchers.
16: Yeah.
17: All right.
16: We really the punchers. And then junior year, I had to continue working. Like, it ain't never no stopping in this grind. So I still put in that work. We got some additions. And, yeah, junior season was definitely fun. It taught me, like, really, like, to calm down in certain situations, because I feel like going from sophomore year to, like, people not really knowing you, so you're really a surprise, to people really knowing you, scheming, defensive scheming for you, full court presses, face guards, like, all that is different, but it's all mental.
17: Okay.
16: Basketball, that's what really junior season taught me, like, it's all mental. You got to take it slow, but enjoy the ride.
17: Okay. When did y'all all buy into the grind? Like, again, it's over. Like, I see the results. Like, I'm at this. When did y'all buy into it?
14: It's freshman year.
17: Freshman year?
14: Being the coaches and really getting into the program.
17: Okay.
14: Meant a lot. And, like, time to be dedicated to it and be great.
17: Okay.
15: Really, like I said, junior season, really, really just – they already knew what to expect. I didn't. And they kind of helped me expect it a little bit more.
17: Okay.
15: So they really did that.
17: That's what's up, man. You said your sophomore year?
16: Yeah, I say either sophomore or eighth grade year in middle school. I got cut from my team for the way that I looked.
17: What team?
16: Arts Impact Middle School.
17: Okay.
16: Yeah, I got cut. Not for my abilities, but for my appearance. And I was always around Mifflin because my dad was the assistant coach there at the time. So I was always around the players and around the system. And I, like, that's when I was like, all right, if you're not going to accept me in middle school, you're going to have to see me in high school. So that's when I bought into the system. Like, I really got to work.
17: That's what's up.
16: Yeah.
17: And I love to hear that you had a support system at home. You know, you got to, yeah. It sound like your pops is around the game. Pops, talking you through it, huh?
16: Yeah, pops and brother, especially brother.
17: Okay.
16: That's who I really get this from, because He was in the position before me, being a shorter guard, still thriving, showing his talents. I mean, he played college ball, so.
17: That's what's up. All right.
16: Learn from the best.
17: Fellas, so y'all been balling long time, sports. Where did it all begin? Like, have y'all seen each other out in the circuit? Like, at some point in life, fourth grade, fifth grade, used to go at each other, AAU season, like, what's the competition look like? Like, when did it all start for y'all?
15: It's really crazy because I swear, I really felt like I had a competition with Manny my whole life. I swear, my whole life, I really felt like I had a competition with him.
17: Did you know that?
14: It really felt like that ever since first time I played him.
17: So his words confirmed, like, I knew it. I knew you took that personal. That's like, okay, all right.
14: Yeah, because,
15: like, the first time I've ever seen them was at, like, Barnett, and I had just lost to them in, like, the 2v2 for, like, a trophy. And I was like, oh, yeah, I can't let this down. I can't let this down.
17: That's what's up. How about you? Have you seen them? Have y'all seen Miles yet in the circuit?
16: I seen Manny a couple years ago back in, I probably say, my sixth grade year, the first time I played him. I was in, like, this little, like, D-League or whatever, and we ended up playing their school or something like that. They torched us, and I was mad. Okay. Then we played them the next year. They torched us, and I was mad. So when I saw my high school, I was like, I'm going to try to get my get back.
17: Did you get some get back a little bit?
16: I got some get back sophomore year.
17: That's
16: you know, junior year, we don't really speak about that, but I got my get back sophomore year.
17: That's what's up, fellas. That's what's up. Back in those days, where did y'all start off playing your ball at? Driving Park?
14: Linden Rec? Probably four. Well, I don't remember, but yeah, I grew around ball my whole life for real.
17: Okay.
14: Runs through the family.
17: Being that you have a big family that's in athletics, like how competitive is it around the house?
14: We got a little basketball court in there. Any chance we get some one-on-one. Even, I ain't gonna lie, between any of my brother's games, college games, we find a way to get on the court, find a ball, we just hoop. Anywhere. If it's a ball and a court, it's a one-on-one game.
17: To this day.
14: Even if I'm playing against my 10-year-old little brother, it's a one-on-one.
17: That's what's up. Y'all bringing competition out of there.
14: Yeah.
17: Is it competitive around your house?
15: I mean, it's always be competitive for real.
17: Okay.
15: Like, it's always been who gonna be the first person to do this. So it's like around the house, you can't really expect nothing out of nobody because somebody gonna really beat you to it. That's what they expected.
17: I hear that. I done got into many scraps with my siblings over competition, not getting there in time. Having a dad who's been there where you trying to go, like, do you try to outwork what he's accomplished at this point in time? Like, how does that relationship look in terms of, like, competition?
16: Yeah, it's definitely competition. We talk about it a lot. I feel like, personally, I'm already better than what he was.
17: Okay.
16: Personally, but he always talk about the state championship runner-up and all the accolades and stuff like that, but when it come down to one-on-one, he know what it is. Same with my brother.
17: Shout out to Pops, though, for getting you to this point where now you're taking over, right?
16: Yes, sir.
17: Manny, where are you at in the circle of life when it comes to the pecking order in the crib, in the house now? Mm. Are you top dog? Where are we at? You got the throne yet?
14: It's been a competition for so long. Like, everybody had their different opinions. I would say, because we all did basketball and football. I would say football, I'm at the top.
17: Okay.
14: Basketball, I would give it to Phil.
17: Okay.
14: I give it to Phil. Phil and LB, yeah.
17: Okay, that's what's up. Mm-hmm. Sean, what do you think? Out of the people that helped shape you to who you are to get there now, where you stand? Are you beating them yet?
15: It's crazy that you say that because I thought I was going to that level. I thought I was at that level. I'm not. Certain levels to it.
17: Okay.
15: Certain levels to it. Challenge them to a 1-on-1, 5-1. Like, wow. Wow.
17: Okay. Now, does that drive you?
15: It did. Okay. It did. I'm still trying to get my get back. I ain't gonna lie. Still trying to get my get back.
17: That's what's up. Miles, so have you and Dad actually played yet, 1-on-1?
16: It's been some years. You know, he old, so he always ducking the rag. But me and my brother, I say personally, I used to always say it was him out of respect, but like now it's like it's got to be me.
17: Okay.
16: And we can settle it on the court. It's never been a problem.
17: There it is. All right, so you go from playing at rec centers. Do we play any AAU ball through the years?
14: Yeah,
17: what is that? Talk to me about that AAU, bro. Talk to me about
15: bro,
17: the
15: it's like, don't every really time, know. It's like every time I play them at AAU, they always win for some reason.
17: Who are we playing for, number one? Let's talk about the team that y'all play for. Who did you play AAU for? Manny?
14: Growing up, I started with All Ohio Red.
17: Okay.
14: Well, Monarchs, then we switched to All Ohio Red, and then went back to Monarchs, and then high school, I played with Run Is One, Ohio Hoosiers. It was a Puma circuit. And then the time I played him, it was a team I don't know, none of that. I just was off that weekend, and the team had 5 players. They was winning, but they was struggling. So I said to the coach, "You got an extra jersey?" He said, "I don't know you, but yeah, I ain't have no shoes." Drove 20 minutes away to JD Sports to get some hoopin' shoes. Came back to play.
17: Are you about that life?
14: Yeah.
17: That's what's up. How did you do?
14: Oh, I did good. I actually got MVP.
17: Oh, I know. He was like, this is and it took, God, a pleasant
14: yeah,
17: addition.
14: One day, Sunday, I played three games.
17: Okay.
14: Yeah.
17: He was out there getting it.
14: Yeah.
17: That AAU grind is something different.
14: Definitely.
17: Sean, who did you play for?
15: I played for Hidden Gems throughout the whole time, and then
17: is that Lucius?
15: Huh, it is.
17: Okay,
15: Coach JB, Coach King.
17: Yep.
15: Them was the real ones over there. But I switched to Midwest E40. Them, they just really helped me progress my game more. Hidden Gems, I love them. They was actually helping me progress my game, but Midwest progressed my game more.
17: Okay.
15: So it was like, it was an extent I can show, like, growth from my game back then.
17: Okay. Miles?
16: Started out, I think, until, like, freshman year, I was hitting gyms also. Yeah, we used to get smacked, like, bad.
14: But it really helped me grow, and it exposed me to like this barrier of like, but it's outside of Columbus where it's like real hoopers, like
17: for sure.
14: We used to travel, but we used to.
17: So let me ask y'all, does it matter, like, for the younger folks that's going to be watching this coming up, you know, after y'all, like, y'all are influencing a lot of people. Does it matter the circuit that you play on?
15: Yeah.
14: Yeah, you just got to be on that level.
17: You got to be on that level?
14: Yes.
17: So what are the circuits out there?
15: Like, I mean, the Under Armour's that you really, really wear all the comp really at, for real, for real.
17: Okay. So it ain't Nike no more? It used to be like the Nike.
14: EYBL.
17: EYBL was hitting.
15: EYBL still there, but like... Mm-hmm. If you want the real underdogs, the Under Armour circuit is there.
17: Okay.
15: EYBL, you know, they got their stars over there. But like, if you dig more deeper, it's really AAU and Indiana. Indiana is the best hoop spot to be at because you play teams, and then it's like it's not hard to make friends down.
17: Y'all play at the Spies?
14: Yeah.
15: Everybody know about dogs the Spies.
17: Man,
14: dogs.
17: Yeah, dogs. Yeah,
4: they got something to prove. They got a chip on their shoulders because they trying to be killed.
17: So how do y'all keep y'all, we y'all walk into a tournament, right? We all walk to the tournament, you're seeing guys, 6'10", jumping out the gym. Like, how do you not switch your attention to almost like, wow, like, intimidated to where you like you block that out? Like, I don't care high jump, he about to get that work. Like, how did y'all like refocus like week in and week out, like just going into the gym seeing like the next y'all up next too? But it's like psychologically, how did that help you or push you?
14: Yeah, because me walking the gym, say if I see that, I just think like, I'm really here for me. It's AAU, I'm trying to get somewhere. I know he probably getting somewhere, but I want to do the same. So I ain't really worried about that. I'm just going to play my heart out, playing against him or not.
17: There it is.
15: Basically the same thing what he said. I'm going in there showing you I got something to prove. I want to show you that I'm the reason why you shouldn't be higher than me, for real.
17: Okay.
15: I should be at your level.
17: Give me them rankings. That's what's up.
4: Yeah, I say, like, I'm there for a reason. It ain't no fluke of why I'm there. And also, I just feel like you can be as athletic as you can, but if you don't got ball knowledge, if you don't know how to really work on the court, you just another body.
17: Absolutely. Person. Absolutely. All right. What's the most games you've ever played in one day on the circuit? I've seen people play like five games. And I'm like, how in the heck do you do that?
15: It was this one time we went to Kentucky. Oh, man, I can never forget that. We played five games back to back. It was a Sunday, too. We had lost Saturday. Saturday, we did not win not one game. So we was literally in the bronze bracket, and we had to play almost everybody if we wanted to win. We played five games, won, and then lost at the last minute because we got – tired. Everybody was mostly really cramping. So
17: gotcha.
15: We couldn't even do it.
17: Five games in one day.
15: Five games.
17: I think that's the record. You tied the record that I've heard. How about you, Manny? How many games? Four?
14: Yeah.
17: How did your body feel after that?
14: It ain't feel as bad because my circuit team, we had players in the city.
17: Okay.
14: It was just a great team. You get tired. We got people to sub in for you. Yeah.
17: Okay.
14: We got third.
4: Mine was also five because we was in the same situation. Like Saturday, we did not win a game. So if we wanted to win it, we had to go really through every
17: the
4: bracket.
17: Gauntlet.
4: Yeah, like we played everybody and we ended up winning too, which is crazy. We beat the team that beat us by like 20. We beat them by like 10. This is like eighth grade though, but yeah,
17: okay.
4: We really went through it.
17: How did AAU ball prepare y'all for City League? Like, what's the difference between like the comp and City League to AAU to like playing an OCC school or a team from another city? How did that prepare y'all?
15: Man.
17: Well, what's the difference? Like, what's the difference in competition?
15: Everybody know the difference between OCC and City League.
17: For those who don't know.
15: Everybody knows the difference.
14: I'll probably say OCC is more structured than city schools. Okay. We got dogs in the city, but OCC more structure. And you can tell the middle schoolers coming up to high school, they just already know what to do.
18: Yeah.
14: They are familiar with the program already and things like that.
18: Okay.
14: And from AAU players, like, how can I explain this? You know, good players from each city school, they can unite to one team at AAU. That's a team of dogs right
18: there. Yeah.
4: Super team.
18: Yeah. How come y'all ain't never do that? Make a super team from the city league and just wash up the whole circuit.
15: I'm not going to lie. Sometimes I do be thinking about trying to play with, like, I used to be like, dang, I wish I played with them. See how we would have played.
18: For real.
14: My team was kind of like that. It was me, Deontay from Northland, the three guards from Westville North. We really had a team.
18: Okay.
14: Yeah, best players from each team.
15: Yeah, bro. Holding that team, bro, too.
14: Afrocentric, star from Westville Central. Well, they was like late graduates, but.
18: Okay.
14: Yeah.
18: So y'all
14: had a team.
18: So on a circuit, if they're not on your team, you see other players from the city league representing. Now, when you see somebody, you're on the road and you see somebody else from the city league, like, is there like a bond between you, like an unspoken thing, like, we in this together, like, you know what I mean? Like, do y'all have a certain loyalty or like a passion, you know, from coming out of the city league when you see other people on the road?
15: Yeah, like, I feel like when I see like other people like from like that I just played, period, I feel like, Even though we don't play on the same team, we still from, like, the same city. We still from, like, the same sport that we both love, for real. So, like, I'm really, like, really with you, for real, on, like, where we at, for real.
18: That's what's up.
15: If you don't got no help, I'm really right behind you.
18: That's what's up.
4: Yeah, I feel the same. It's like, we really come from, like, the same place. So, I'm going to always support City League, like, no matter what. If I see you at a tournament, I'll dap you up. If I'm playing you, though...
18: It's on.
4: Nah.
18: Hey, because we got to talk back when we get home. Yeah, you know what I mean?
4: We can talk about it, but I'm going to always support City League for sure because these are my brothers, honestly.
18: For sure.
4: We come from the same place.
18: Okay, so back to the city, back to the competition. What were some of y'all toughest games? Who are some of your toughest rivalries? Or give me a most memorable game. Cause I'm hearing there's might be two in here. Somebody went for 34 against somebody. We might have to dig into that a little bit. I've done a little homework. You know what I mean? I got, like I said, I talked to y'all peers. And they were there pointing out, oh, at this game, he did this. At his game, and man, so talk to me. Let's start with this. Biggest rivalry. It don't even have to be like a school. Just say, yeah, that's our rivalry. But to you, this school is my rivalry because they had this guard and that guy and that guy.
15: I feel like even though Linden was our rivalry, I never really seen him as our rivalry. I always seen, like, Northland as my rivalry.
18: Okay.
15: I always, like, we lost to them throughout the season, but, like, every time, like, I heard that name or, like, seen, like, a player from there, like, no shade to Deontay, but, like, feel me? I still, like, want to get back to this game. Like, losing, like, I lost to him, like, 6 times in a row every year.
18: I was at the Northland game this year. I was taking pictures on the sideline. Y'all was going at it.
15: Hey.
18: Y'all was going at it.
4: He want that get back.
18: Yeah, I can see it in his face right now. Back. Ma, how about you, man? Who's your rival?
4: Honestly, I probably would say it's Linden. I can't lie.
18: Linden. Y'all got that target on y'all back.
4: It's not, I don't know. They just always bring the best out of us. It's always probably the best competition. I say sophomore year, we got them 2-0. This year, they got us 2-0. So it's always a dogfight when we play them. It's never like a straight blowout. I could also say East, too, especially this year.
18: Okay.
4: We split. We beat them at home. They beat us. They beat us at their crib. But it's a lot of different rivalries depending on the day. Like,
18: okay.
4: It's City League, so it's always like a fight. But I say probably my biggest of my high school career was Linden.
18: How about you, man?
14: I would definitely have to say Northland.
18: Northland?
14: Yeah. It's just since freshman year, we used to beat them. Freshman year, we went 2-0 against them. Sophomore year, we went 1-1. My junior year, 0-2, and then senior year, 0-2. It It was just, it's always been a dog fight with them. For real, guard play, because we never really had a big. So it was, but yeah, I say Northland. It's always
18: good going at it, huh?
14: Yeah.
18: Emotions run high.
14: Yes.
18: All right. Yeah. Have y'all ever played against players that think they're your rival and you're just looking at them like, nah, you're really not. Like,
14: oh, yeah.
18: You care about this more than I do because I'm about to just go right around you. Like, who are you?
14: Centennial.
18: Talk to me. Talk to me about that.
14: Oh, Westonia.
18: For sure. Centennial. Westone.
14: For sure.
18: Westone.
14: Yes.
18: Okay. Give me a funny story. Talk to us. Give us a basketball talk.
15: The way they be talking on that court be so funny.
14: So cool.
15: I just be like.
18: That is all the time we have today on WCBE 90.5 FM. 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Additionally, you can follow us on Instagram at City League Sports 614. And I am your host, Sean Williams. 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
20: It's going to be transformational. We do have a new system. It's called Ohio Permit and Licensing System, OPAL for short. And what it does is combine five legacy systems into one system. It's going to be very efficient. It's going to be very transparent.
21: Thanks for joining us for this episode of Protecting What Matters. I am your host, Brandon Klein, with the Ohio Department of Commerce. Today, we're focusing on a new technology system from the Ohio Division of Liquor Control that will impact not only permit holders, but all Ohioans who may have an interest in these kinds of businesses. Whether it's a bar, carryout, your favorite restaurant, or your favorite event in the summertime, we're going to go beyond the bar and learn how this new system will impact the alcohol beverage industry in Ohio. With me today to talk about this new system, we have the Division of Liquor Control's Superintendent, Jackie DeGenova. Jackie, thanks for joining me. Jackie, before we get into the new system, can you give me a quick synopsis of what the Division of Liquor Control's role is in regulating alcohol in the state of Ohio?
20: Sure. Thanks, Brandon. So after Prohibition, every state had the power given to them to regulate alcohol. And Ohio is no different. We are what is known as a control state for liquor, and also to some extent for beer and wine and other mixed beverages. So the Division of Liquor Control really has two sides of the house. One is the operations, the OHLQ side for spirituous liquor. That's our partnership with Jobs Ohio Beverage System. And that is to bring spirituous liquor into Ohio through our division and into the agency stores. The other side of the house is kind of the day-to-day licensing, permitting, dealing with the public on issues that affect bars, restaurants, summer festivals, those types of things. So again, you know, one's the licensing and permitting, and the other side of the house is for spirituous liquor. But all in all, the big picture is that we regulate the manufacture, the distribution, the retail sale of alcohol for the state of Ohio.
21: With that, you have a new system, and this is going to really impact the licensing side of your house, from what I understand. Can you tell me a little bit more about, you know, about the system and what it's going to mean for permit holders?
20: it's going to be transformational. We do have a new system. It's called Ohio Permit and Licensing System, OPAL for short. And what it does is combine five legacy systems into one system. It's cloud-based. It really is keeping up to par with industry standards. And we do think it is going to really transform the way permit holders do business with the state of Ohio. It's going to be very efficient. It's going to be very transparent. And it will assist our staff in moving things along more efficiently. So it's been a while coming, having all of these systems be into, you know, one system and really be a benefit for not only the permit holders, the bars, the restaurants, but any Ohioan who may want to look up this type of information as well.
21: Mm-hmm. And that means it's going to change like some of the requirements that permit holders are going to need, some and how they're going to be able to track their application process if they're seeking a new permit.
20: That's exactly right. So none of the laws have changed with the requirements. I think that's important to understand. This is just a new mechanism, a new vehicle to get from A to B. So most permit holders and those that apply for new applications or renewals for their bar permit are really familiar with the process. And it has been a paper process. We have some, you know, portals that maybe have been online with different systems. But again, there have been a couple of different systems. Some are online, some are still paper. So this new OPAL system will combine all of those. It'll be fully digital. It'll be transparent. The payments will be online. So it really is going to be such a step up for the permit holder to kind of do everything in their account that they need to do, whether that's giving permissions to those who are also in their business, whether it's just the business owner, maybe a bar manager who has permissions to maybe renew a permit. You know, every business runs a little bit differently. If you're, you know, Kroger and you have, you know, hundreds of permits throughout the state, or if you are sort of a one bar owner, what this does is give everyone sort of equal footing to get into the system, have a transparent look and one-stop shop for everything about your account, whether that is, you know, 75 places on the same account or one bar, something like that.
21: That's great. That's going to be exciting for permit holders.
20: It is.
21: So, but we also want to talk about some of the like other enhancements and benefits for, you know, for Ohioans. Like, you know, what are some tech upgrades that Ohioans who might be interested in the bars in their communities? Mm-hmm. What are some features that you guys can offer as well?
20: Well, that's a great question. First of all, the data will be real time. Up to date. So let's say anyone in a community is really interested in, you know, whether a bar or restaurant has a current liquor license or what type of a license they might have, right? Can they sell only beer and wine? Can they sell alcohol? Do they have Sunday sales? All those types of questions that people want to know. So all of the information will be at the fingertips for Ohio citizens, or if there's a new liquor permit that is being sought in your area, that'll be real-time information for someone who wants to know, you know, what's the quota? Is this bar or restaurant, has it been permitted yet? What's the timing on that? So all of those types of questions, or if you want to know a violation history or again, look up quota information. So all of that information for the public will be available on our public portals through OPAL. And we've got great websites for resources for that, which we'll be sure to publish. And so really any question that a citizen may have, they'll be able to find it online very easily and transparently as well.
21: And to clarify here, permit holders will need to create like their own account here to access OPAL. The general public can access this information without creating that account.
20: Yes, that's true. They can see, you know, how many bars are in their area, whether there's a current active permit, whether or not they can, how they can weigh in on, you know, maybe a new permit in an area that, you know, there is an objection time for things like churches and schools and playgrounds, things like that, where, you know, a citizen may think, I want to weigh in on that. I want to be able to weigh in on whether or not there's you know, another carry out or a bar or something like that in my neighborhood. So they'll be able to do that through our public portal. That's exactly right.
21: Mm-hmm. Can you speak to, like, other issues of that might be of interest to consumers, and how can they go about voicing those concerns? What are the tracks? Because I know you mentioned, talked a little bit about objections there on that front.
20: Yeah, that's another great question. Thanks, Brandon. So the public will be able to look up, for instance, you know, who an owner is of a particular permit, or see the violation history, right? Does this permit holder have a history of selling underage, or what other violations, you know, might there be? Are they extending it past the permit, whether it's a 1 a.m. permit or, you know, a 2:30 p.m. permit, something like that. So anyone in the public will be able to look up that type of information. Are there violations? Who is the current permit holder? Do they have an active permit at this time? You know, again, we kind of talked about the violation history, and then the objection time is built into the Ohio statutes. So anytime there is a new or renewal permit issued, there is a period of time for certain institutions like schools and playgrounds, like we talked about, and the general public can go to, you know, their local police department or law enforcement, you know, if they've noticed that they're you know, maybe they know that there's alcohol being sold after hours, after what's permitted, right, from the time frame for the permit that permit holder may have. So they can voice those types of things either to the local PD. Again, if you're an institution, there's a built-in process for that anytime we're going to renew or have a new permit. So all of those processes, again, are available to the public, and we think OPAL is going to make that a little bit more transparent, and so that citizens can have a better understanding of how that process works.
21: And great. And with that, we'll take a short break and return for the second segment. We'll dive deeper into the new technology and how it will benefit the division, their staff, but ultimately, again, it benefits everyone in Ohio. And again, you're listening to Protecting What Matters.
1: 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I'm presenting the following public service announcement on behalf of the Tempo Music and Arts Camp, a volunteer-run organization that looks to empower women, girls, trans, non-binary, and intersex people through musical and artistic expression. 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
21: Welcome back to Protecting What Matters. I'm Brandon Klein, speaking with Jackie DeGenova, our superintendent of Division of Liquor Control. We're talking about how alcohol is regulated in Ohio, but more importantly, how a new system is going to benefit that regulation. And Jackie, start off with, I think, how many liquor permits does your division issue, and what are some of the different types of applications does your division offer overall in to issue those permits?
20: Mm-hmm. I think a lot of folks would be surprised to know that we issue, you know, about 35,000 different types of liquor permits a year. And, you know, we think of bars, restaurants, carryouts, even golf courses, you know, sort of floating boats, or the temporary permit, like a fish fry, or a festival that's going on in the summer. So anytime there's alcohol served, you need a liquor permit. And as for the different types of applications and the compliance and other issues that we deal with in the division, so anytime there is liquor or alcohol involved, whether it's manufacturing that, distributing that, or selling it at retail, the Division of Liquor Control is involved. So there are permits for manufacturing. There are permits for the distribution of that, right? So how to get from point A to point B, transporting it, and how that's done, where that's done, when that's done, who can do it. So at every level for, you know, the manufacturing, is it beer, wine, or spirits? Is it distributing? Again, beer, wine, and spirits. Who, how, when? And again, who can sell at retail? And what is the premises you can sell within? And are you selling beer? Are you selling wine? Are you selling alcohol, liquor, spirits, or are you selling all three? So every time you talk about those different aspects and what combination, that can kind of give you an idea of the different types of permits that we have and what else might

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1: Annual renewals of a liquor permit, so at a retail establishment, but also things like those temporary permit holders, or there may be an event that's going on in the summer, or even a type of issuance that is for our outdoor refreshment area again, Adora, working with local governments. So every year that number changes a bit, but it's sort of a steady pace throughout the year.
2: Sure, a little fluctuation. And of course, with this new system, that's going to make this process a lot easier to obtain one of those different kinds of permits that are across the three-tier system, whether it's manufacturing, retail, or distribution, or a temporary permit, as you mentioned, for events. What are some of the first and foremost, I think that we can all agree this system was built with the permit holders in mind, and it will prove experience. We touched on this in the last segment. Can you elaborate a little bit more on other exciting things to come?
1: Yeah, I'm really glad you brought that up. This system really was built with permit holders in mind. It is, again, it's all online, and there will be an ease to the tracking of a permit, and there will be a transparency to the data for the permit holder. So if I'm a permit holder and I need to go into the system and let's say I'm changing a location, or I'm changing one of the shareholders, or I have a new submission and I'm still waiting on my food service license, or other requirements that are needed for a liquor permit, I can go into the online system and go into my account and track that for every location that I have and look at that in real time. I can make those changes in that one account rather than pulling out of that and using a paper application or changing permit holders and filing that on a piece of paper and uploading it. And then, someone on our staff would take a look at that. So just by really having everything digital, that's going to speed up the time. It's going to speed up the transparency. We think it's really going to be, in that way, transformative for the permit holder, in that they can see their status. They will get notifications right away. Oh, we're still waiting for your food service license. Or there are three things that are done on your checklist, but we're still waiting these three other things. There will be email notifications that go out to alert those permit holders.
2: So the back and forth is going to be a lot quicker because you're not relying on the postal service. And
1: yes.
2: There's going to be a lot fewer emails, I would imagine.
1: Yes. So we're not relying on the postal service. We're not relying on four or five different types of systems, some that were paper-based, some that were still on an old mainframe. Everything we have now is cloud-based. So it really is a state-of-the-art and up-to-industry standard, and I think that the public and the permit holders are going to really see the value of that once they're in it and have an understanding of that.
2: And that's going to be exciting for permit holders, but on the other end, it's actually going to provide some benefits to your staff. Can you tell us a little bit more about how that's going to improve the experience for your team?
1: Yes, absolutely. It will be a system that is going to really benefit the staff that reviews each of those applications, right? Do they have all the required information that Ohio law says they must have? We talked about kind of a food service license, but there are also things like a quota that are built into the statutes that say, only a certain number of permits, liquor permits, can go into this certain area. It's based on population and some other things like that. Our staff has to look at that for compliance and to double check that information. There's also information that we check through local precincts with Board of Elections about whether the area is wet or dry, right? So I can apply for a liquor permit, but if that area has not been voted upon to be a wet area for alcohol sales, our staff has to look at that and ensure that it is in fact an area that's been voted upon as wet. So it's things like the checklist for the permit holder and also the other compliance issues that I was just mentioning that will this will enable our staff to also look at

0: at it in real time. All that information from all of those different systems will be in one place. The system, the OPAL system, also allows the Board of Elections, the local PD, local government entities to have a pathway into the OPAL system, the Department of Taxation, for instance, or the Liquor Control Commission. So all of those outside entities that are a part of that permitting and compliance process will have a doorway, a pathway into OPAL. So for our staff and those regulatory issues, it'll really create an efficiency there for them.
1: And so basically, it's going to allow your staff to have more time to focus on reviewing the applications and whether they're meeting all their requirements, less time handling paper and
0: yes,
1: anything that comes in the mail.
0: Yes.
1: And then it will even improve your relationship, if I'm understanding, with some other agencies that you work with. That would include public safety and the Liquor Control Commission, which are the other two agencies that are involved in enforcing Ohio liquor laws.
0: That's exactly right. So we've had a lot of outreach, and some of that outreach has been to our external agency partners. As you mentioned, they are the ones who will investigate, let's say that there's a complaint that there are underage sales, or that there's a premises that's operating without a license, or serving someone who is, you know, underage. All of those different types of regulatory issues are handled by that enforcement section, that OIU section. They'll go out and have an investigation. And so now they have a way to look at our information through OPAL, again, to have the most up-to-date. What is their current liquor license right now? What hours should they be operating? Do they have any other violations? So again, it'll be a one-stop shop for those other entities as well.
1: And where, as you say, a one-stop shop for everything is come, and it's bringing everyone together, permit holders, Ohioans who might be have a concern on a bar or are fellow state agencies are coming together with all thanks to the OPAL. So I just kind of wanted to pivot here real quick and just say, how does this new system align with your technology goals as a division and as part of the Department of Commerce?
0: The Department of Commerce really has made a big move to be, you know, up to date with industry standards, to make sure that we are the most trusted source when it comes not only to things like your security of your information, but state-of-the-art uses of technology to ensure that we're really serving Ohioans the best we can while protecting the data that we have and creating those efficiencies. So this is right in line with those goals and the mission of the Department of Commerce.
1: All right, with that, we'll take a short break and return for the final segment. We're going to dive a little deeper into the benefits of the new system for our liquor permit holders. If you own a bar, restaurant, or a nonprofit organization that gets a temporary liquor permit for those events, this segment is for you. So you're listening to Protecting What Matters.
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1: Welcome back to Protecting What Matters. I'm Brandon Klein with Jackie DiGenova, our Superintendent of Division of Liquor Control, and we're talking about OPAL and our new permit and licensing system. Jackie, can you give me a walkthrough of how liquor permit holder or an applicant seeking a permit, how are they going to use OPAL? What's it going to be like for the first time they use the system?
0: Sure. So the first time a permit holder uses the system, I think that they will find it to be a, you know, very intuitive and easy system to use. So anytime you want to apply for a new permit, renew a permit, or seek a temporary permit, a permit holder, first and foremost, will need to establish an Ohio ID. So that is an Ohio Innovation Platform required identification, and also something that facilitates interaction with the state of Ohio in a bigger picture, not just liquor control, right? So I have a personal one. When I go to the BMV. So establishing an OHID will allow us to validate a person's information, right? To know that you are who you are and that you should have access to this account information for your liquor permits. So once you have that OHID, you can log on to the OPAL system and look at your account information. Your permit number, you'll still be able to track all of that information for your existing permit. All of that has been connected, and we have really done a lot of outreach already. For example, to those permit holders who had to renew their permits for the western part of the state, that permit renewal is also June 2nd, right? So a lot of that was already done through email.
1: Mm-hmm. As they're going through the steps by steps, so the ultimate end game is they'll be able to print out a permit and not have to wait for it to come in the mail.
0: That's exactly right. So we think that'll be another great efficiency, is that once your information is validated, once you have gone through all the steps and looked at your checklist and paid your accounts online through a really facilitated process, you will no longer have to wait for us to mail that permit for you. There's still the requirement to hang it on your wall, right, in your bar, your carryout, or restaurant. But now they'll be able to download that and print it out at their location and won't have to wait on the division to do that for them. So we really think there'll be a lot of steps in this process that facilitate it for the permit holder.
1: You mentioned about how you're helping permits, that there are, of course, a subsection of permits that have to renew in June. So how are you going to be helping out with the transition for future permit holders or applicants who either have to renew or seek a new permit?
0: We've been working a long time for the transition, also with our Office of Change Management and outreach to different, you know, retail associations, and working with, you know, attorneys and permit holders themselves, and again, these internal stakeholders and external stakeholders. So we really have done a lot of outreach to instruct folks how to get into OPAL, where to find our resource pages, what that transition will look like. And again, we will reach out to those permit holders, as we have done every year, with an email notification. So the next step will be in July for the permits that renew in October. So every year we send out those emails that say, hey, you should be getting ready to renew your permit that's coming up in October. Try this link, and this is where you can see all of your account information, with plenty of time for those permit holders to do that on a timely basis. Other parts of our outreach have been to come up with job aids as a resource, kind of a step-by-step, what do I click, where do I go, where do I find this information. There are facts, questions, and answers on our website, just as there always has been. How can I find out information about a myriad of topics? So all of those resource pages are still available. We've been updating them. We'll reach out to permit holders themselves, and we've worked with different associations, stakeholders, legislators, you know, everyone who may need to know.
1: And, so if there's a permit holder who's listening in and saying, whoa, what's OPAL? How can they learn more about it?
0: So they can go to the department's website, com.ohio.gov/OPAL. And I think you had one other site that you were checking on for more information.
1: Yeah. If you want to sign up for one of the division's newsletters, you can also check out com.ohio.gov/stayinformed. And with that, Jackie, thanks so much for your time and explaining this interesting new system that's coming online here. And with that, that's all we have for Protecting What Matters. I'm Brandon Klein. We appreciate the superintendent's time. You can learn more about the Division of Liquor Control at com.ohio.gov/DOLC.
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6: Official WCBE ComFest weathercast for Columbus and Central Ohio for the weekend. Today, showers, possibly a thunderstorm. Pretty good chance of it through 2 p.m., but then it diminishes throughout the rest of the day. High of 81. This evening, showers and thunderstorms will taper off by 8 p.m., then mostly cloudy, low around 64, and then tomorrow is Sunday, sunny and 85. 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
7: Live from NPR News in Washington, I'm Windsor Johnston. The IDF says Israel carried out a strike in Lebanon one day after Secretary of State Marco Rubio oversaw the signing of a framework agreement between the two sides. The deal sets out a path to restore Lebanese sovereignty and dismantle the Iran-backed militant group Hezbollah. NPR's Jawad Rascala reports Hezbollah has rejected the terms.
8: Lebanese Prime Minister Nawaf Salam said the framework is aimed to secure Israel's withdrawal from all Lebanese territory. But Israeli Prime Minister Benjamin Netanyahu said the agreement allows Israel to keep its security zone in southern Lebanon until Hezbollah is disarmed, while handing two small pilot zones to the Lebanese army. Hezbollah MP Hassan Fadlallah said the agreement legitimizes Israel's occupation and gives it what it failed to achieve on the battlefield. He warned that any attempt to disarm the group by force would fail, and said Iran would not sign a final deal with the United States before Israel withdraws completely. Jawad Rizqallah, NPR News, Beirut.
7: Search and rescue teams in Venezuela are digging through the rubble of collapsed homes and buildings after powerful earthquakes killed more than 900 people this week. Dori Buscarin reports the disaster is further straining the country's healthcare system.
9: Some 50 buildings collapsed in the seaside state of La Guardia, says aid worker Cesar Jimenez from Project Hope. Hotels, apartment complexes, buildings with 15 to 20 floors. He says some health centers suffered serious structural damage, putting them at risk of collapse. He says the health centers he's supporting are asking for basic items, syringes, bandages, iodine to clean wounds, oral rehydration salts for dehydration, and nebulizers for people who have breathing problems after being exposed to the dust and debris. It's a chaotic situation, Jimenez says, but no country can fully prepare for a disaster like this. For NPR News, I'm Dari Buscarin.
7: New federal data show 5 million people have dropped their healthcare.gov coverage compared to last year. NPR's Selena Simmons-Duffin reports that's after President Trump and Republicans in Congress let premium costs double on average this year.
10: Last year, 24 million people picked an Obamacare plan, a record high. Now, the number of people enrolled has nosedived to 19 million. According to data from the Department of Health and Human Services, 4 million people dropped their ACA plan since January. That's on top of more than a million people who didn't even pick a plan. Health policy experts predicted people would drop their plans this year because premiums cost much more than they did last year. The Trump administration quietly posted the enrollment drop on a web page Friday evening. Selena Simmons-Duffin, NPR News, Washington.
7: This is NPR. America's 250th birthday is a busy year for people who portray George Washington. NPR's Jennifer Ludden met up with one who sees lessons for today's divided times.
11: At this revolutionary reenactment in New Jersey, John Koopman III cuts an unmistakable figure on horseback in a tailor-made replica of General Washington's military uniform. He admires Washington's call for unity and his opposition to political parties, especially now when they seem to put their own interests before the country's.
12: So that's exactly what Washington predicted would happen.
11: Spectator Lee Ann Folk finds comfort looking back on hard times before.
13: So it helps to calm the soul to know that we've been there.
5: And we'll get through this.
11: There are more revolutionary anniversaries to come. But at some point, Koopman may start portraying Washington as president. He has a costume for that, too. Jennifer Ludden, NPR News in Millstone Township, New Jersey.
7: One of America's most iconic beers is getting a proper send-off. Fans of Schlitz are gathering in Wisconsin today for a retirement party and one last opportunity to buy the beer. Kirby Nelson is with the Wisconsin Brewing Company. He says the event is drawing generations of Schlitz loyalists.
13: We've had folks who worked at Schlitz, who delivered Schlitz, who represented Schlitz in sales, who drank Schlitz all their lives. They all had a Schlitz story.
7: The retirement party is being held at the Old World Wisconsin Museum with one final sale of Schlitz planned for the 4th of July weekend. This is NPR.
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16: Very generous welcome. I'm certainly thrilled to be back with all you nice people again. And tonight I'm going to open my program with a little number that started out being a classic by Rimsky-Korsakov, but they've since added a boogie beat, and now it's famous as the Bumble Boogie.

0: That is Neon Trees from the Pop Psychology CD. It's called Love in the 21st Century. Apropos there. Before that, yep, David Bowie with Golden Years, the single edit. Before that, Amethyst Kia from Still Plus Bright. And here's a telling title, I Will Not Go Down, featuring Billy Strings. We start off the set in the hour with Liberace. You can say what you want about him, but man, that guy can play the piano. Bumble Boogie. I wish my brother George were here. I'm Jim Maneri, and this is the Saturday Sojourn. Today we're celebrating GLBTQ plus pride by featuring artists who would identify themselves as that. And I'll be here till noon with this mix of music. And then Terry Wilson has a very special afternoon scheduled for you here on the Saturday Sojourn.
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0: Here's a quick note about today's show. Last week, I meant to air this, and I did air part of it, but due to some technical difficulties, much of the show did not air. So the part that didn't air, I'm trying to get that in this week. So that's about 2 hours of the show. But also there's, in the last hour, I have an interview with Joey Gerwin, the proprietor of the Orange Studio, a recording studio in town, one of the leaders of the Chicken Hawk Bird Getters, perhaps the leader. He's appearing at ComFest tonight. So we have a talk that touches a lot of subjects, and he's an interesting cat. So that's worth sticking around for in hour number three at 11. And Terry Wilson's here all afternoon with great music and stuff. So stick around.
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0: We're going to revisit the early part of the 20th century, or actually the mid-20th century, for an artist named Bessie Smith, very influential gospel and early jazz singer, and famously, you know, GL. She would be the L part. Here's her song, Give Me a Pigfoot and a Bottle of Beer. By the way, a pigfoot is a marijuana cigarette. Right here on the Saturday Sojourn.

0: That is Peter One, featuring Alison Russell with Birds Go Die Out of Sight, Don't Go Home, from his CD, Come Back to Me. Before that, we heard Chemical Sunset from Orville Peck, featuring Alison Russell, once again, from his Stampede CD. Before that, Long Tall Sally from Little Richard. Can you believe he got away with Tutti Frutti, the song? At the time, that shows how unaware people were at the time in general. And then starting off that set, Bessie Smith from sometime in the 1950s, maybe even the late 40s. Give Me a Pigfoot and a Bottle of Beer is the name of that song. I'm Jim Maneri, and this is the Saturday Sojourn. Today we're celebrating Pride by playing music from GLBTQ plus artists and a few allies as well. But in general, most of these are, you know, people who pick one or more letters of that mélange there. I'm here until noon, at which time Terry Wilson is taking over with a big afternoon of music and other things planned for you.
1: I'm Sean Carney, the host of Inside Blues. This week, we'll hear from Joe Crown and his trio, Stacy Mitchart, Jennifer Lynn and Groove Revival, Jay Lang, Gabe Stillman, Reverend Freakchild, and a whole lot more. 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
2: in Columbus.
0: After the Stonewall incident in 1969, a GLBTQ plus community was established, and openly so, an openly gay community was established in Greenwich Village in New York. Part of that was a place called The Baths, and a young DJ started spinning disco music there. His name was Frankie Knuckles. Fast forward to late 1970s, he has since moved to Chicago and is DJing at a place called The Warehouse, and disco music starts to fade in popularity, becoming uncool. Frankie Knuckles took the emerging technology of a drum machine and laid music on top of that. He was DJing at disco music on top of that, and he was DJing at a place called The Warehouse. Thus, they started calling his kind of music house music. Frankie Knuckles more or less invented the genre. We still have it today. Here's Frankie Knuckles with his most famous song called The Whistle Song, here on the Saturday Sojourn.

Hey, I'm Malcolm Reynolds, student at Centennial High School and an intern at WCBE. 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

0: famously out Rob Halford is the lead singer of Judas Priest, who you just heard there doing their biggest hit, You've Got Another Thing Coming. Before that, Cool Doug at Night from Sammy Ray and the Friends from their Something for Everybody CD, their latest. And of course, the lead singer, Sammy Ray, or I think that's what she goes by. She's famously out. And starting off that set, Frankie Knuckles, the godfather of house music, with his most famous hit, The Whistle Song. I'm Jim Inary, and this is the Saturday Sojourn, and we are celebrating the tail end here of Pride Month. Actually, this show was scheduled to air last week, but over half of it was not heard due to some unforeseen technical difficulties. So I'm taking the opportunity to play it while it's still Pride Month. So stick with us till noon. Terry Wilson's here then with an afternoon of fun planned for you. Audio fun right here on WCBE. But first, this message.
1: Do you love amazing stories? I know I do. I'm Michael Kent, and every week on my show, we examine something from history that's so unbelievable it sounds made up, but is 100% verifiably true. 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Or how Columbia is dealing with a hippo problem that goes back directly to Pablo Escobar? 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
0: Once again, I'm Jim Inary, and this is the Saturday Sojourn morning portion, and I'm here until noon. And today we are celebrating the last Saturday of Pride Month because part of the show was deleted last week or not heard because of some technical difficulties. But no show like this would be complete. We're featuring music by artists who identify as GLBTQ+, and none show like this would be complete without Queen. Here they are from Queen 2 with probably the queerest title of anything in their catalog, although it's not what it seems. It's about a painting. Here's from Queen 2, here's the Fairy Fellers, Master Stroke, right here on the Saturday Sojourn.

Queen from Queen 2 with the Fairy Fellers Masterstroke. I'm Jim Maneri, and this is the Saturday Sojourn. We're featuring music from people who identify as GLBTQ+. Taking us up to the news right now, it's Jim Maneri. Yeah, that's me playing Blackprint from The Allure of the Piano from 2012, and I'll see you on the other side of the news. 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

0: Live from NPR News in Washington, I'm Windsor Johnston. Bahrain says it's been hit by Iranian drones, the latest escalation in a series of attacks in the region in the past 24 hours. Tehran has not claimed responsibility. The U.S. struck multiple sites in Iran on Friday night in what it says was retaliation for an Iranian drone strike on a ship trying to pass through the Strait of Hormuz this week. NPR's Kerry Khan reports the latest attacks could derail an interim agreement to end the conflict in Iran.
1: Bahrain's foreign affairs ministry says early Saturday, the country was hit by a number of Iranian drones, calling the attack a flagrant violation of the country's sovereignty. The strikes appear to be in retaliation for the multiple U.S. attacks on Iranian sites late Friday. Bahrain state media accused Iran of, quote, exporting chaos and undermining regional stability. Egypt, Kuwait, and the UAE also condemned the attack. Hours after the Bahrain drone strike, a U.K. shipping monitor reported that an unidentified projectile hit a ship in the Strait of Hormuz. This was the second attack on vessels attempting to pass through the vital waterways since Thursday, further testing the fragile ceasefire between Iran and the U.S. Kerry Khan, NPR News, Tel Aviv.
0: Hot, dry, and windy weather is making it difficult for crews battling wildfires in the West this weekend. The Cottonwood Fire in southern Utah is now the largest blaze currently burning in the country. Mark LeDuc watched through his Ring camera as the fire approached his cabin.
2: I've never seen anything like that. I didn't know fire could do that. And literally within 2 minutes, it appeared in my camera, and then it was completely around the cabin.
0: Utah has declared a state of emergency and has restricted fireworks ahead of July 4th. Red flag warnings are in effect in many western states as officials urge people to avoid anything that could spark a fire. Tech companies had a rough week on Wall Street. NPR's Stephen Bisaha reports the tech-heavy Nasdaq ended the week down about 4.6%.
3: The tech sell-off hit many of the major players in artificial intelligence. NVIDIA down about 8.5%. Google parent company Alphabet almost 9%. Oracle more than 19%. SpaceX's stock value lost most of what it gained since its initial public offering earlier this month. The AI sell-off comes as investors doubt whether the tech will deliver serious returns after investors dumped hundreds of billions of dollars into AI over recent years. Investors are also worried about a possible interest rate hike this year. That's after the Department of Commerce reported inflation hit a three-year high in May, up 4.1% from a year earlier. Stephen Bisaha, NPR News.
0: This is NPR. The Texas State Board of Education is adding Bible stories as required reading. Critics argue the titles lack diversity and blur the separation of church and state. Starting in 2030, 5 million Texas public school students must read passages from the New Testament, as well as traditional literary works like E.B. White's Charlotte's Web. The Centers for Disease Control and Prevention is raising its response to the Ebola outbreak in the Democratic Republic of Congo, but as NPR's Ping Huang reports, the risk to the U.S. public remains low.
4: There have been more than 1,100 cases and 300 deaths attributed to Ebola, the viral hemorrhagic fever that is circulating in the DRC and Uganda. The Africa CDC warns it could become the largest Ebola outbreak ever. The steep rise in cases and the need for assistance has caused the U.S. CDC to raise its emergency activation to level 1, an agency-wide response at the highest level. Dr. Kevin Chatham Stevens with the CDC says that includes stepping up preparations in the U.S.
5: The reason the risk of Ebola spreading in the U.S. is considered low is because the U.S. has robust domestic public health capacity to contain and control an Ebola outbreak.
4: In the past, the CDC has mounted level one responses a few times, including to Hurricane Katrina, the 2009 swine flu pandemic, and the 2020 COVID pandemic. Ping Huang, NPR News.
0: Europe's record-breaking heat wave is beginning to ease in parts of France and Britain, but dangerous temperatures are spreading east. Germany and Poland are expected to see temperatures top 100 degrees this weekend. This is NPR.
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Boy, it sure is raining out there, isn't it? Look at that. Manhattan in the rain. I tell you what, Jerry, Manhattan is a lady who looks good when she's crying.

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You could borrow my jet ski, Jerry. 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
1: The man who defined the Minneapolis sound, that is Prince from his CD called Originals. That's Jungle Love. Before that, the Grammy winner last year for Best New Artist, and deservedly so, she came up with a gay anthem, a lesbian anthem, and a gigantic hit record called The Rise and Fall of the Midwest Princess. That's, of course, Chapel Roan with Pink Pony Club. Before that, formerly a local artist, he left in 2011, moved to New York, and became pretty famous as a theater guy. He's a raconteur, a composer, a pianist, Dane Terry. From The Wild of Town, we heard One More Name in Light Life. And starting off, Christina Aguilera with Candyman. I'm Jim Maneri. This is the Saturday Sojourn, your morning portion. We are celebrating GLBDQ plus pride.
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1: Once again, I'm Jim Maneri, and this is the Saturday Sojourn. This week's show is kind of a makeup for last week. We had a Pride show last week, but over half of it was not aired due to some technical difficulties, so we're curing that this week. Up next, he's an ally. He was an ally, and he's the song and all of his work is famous in especially the gay community, and his name is Scott Walker. He was part of the Walker Brothers, and he put out an album on his own. And this was, at one time, a big gay anthem. Here's Scott Walker with the famous song, Jackie, originally done by Charles Aznavour in French, because Charles is French, of course. Right here on the Saturday Sojourn.
3: One day I should become a singer with a Spanish bum who sings for women of great virtue. I'd sing to them with a guitar I borrowed from a coffee bar. 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

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If I could be for only an hour, if I could be for an hour every day, if I could be for just one little hour, a cute, cute in a stupid ass way. And if I joined the social world, became procurer of young girls, then I would have my

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I'd sing the song that I sang then about the time they called me Shaggy. If I could be for only an hour, if I could be for an hour every day, if I could be for just one little hour, a cute, cute in a stupid ass way. Now tell me, wouldn't it be nice that if one day in paradise I'd sing for all the ladies up there, and they would sing along with me, we'd be so happy there to be, 'cause down below is really nowhere.

my angelic work was through, the angels and the devil too would sing my childhood song to me about the time they called me Shaggy. If I could be for only an hour, if I could be for an hour every day, if I could be for just one little hour, a cute, cute, in a stupid ass.

0: one of the most famously gay music artists ever, Elton John, with a song about Billie Jean King, a famous lesbian tennis player, called Philadelphia Freedom. Before that, we heard Kiki D with I Got the Music in Me. She was one of the first British pop stars to come out back in the 70s. Before that, Brandi Carlile, current music from her Returning to Myself CD. We heard the title track, which I thought was appropriate for the day. We started off with Ally Scott Walker from Scott 2 with Jackie from 1968. I'm Jim Maneri, and this is the Saturday Sojourn. Today we're celebrating GLBTQ plus Pride.
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0: Just a quick reminder that this show was supposed to air last week, and over half of it did not. So I wanted to squeeze it in while it was still Pride Month. But all of the artists on this show are identifying as GLBTQ+, at least in these first 2 hours. After that, all sorts of other things happen, like an interview with Joey Gerwin. So stay tuned.
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allies. Some are in the community, and all of them are favorites of the community. Here is their song from Beyond Bitchin'. Here's Viagra in the Waters on the Saturday Sojourn.

Hey, I'm Malcolm Reynolds, student at Centennial High School and an intern at WCBE. 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

That is middle horn virtuoso Tiffany Johns doing all the parts and making and when she made her video, it's very much like those Jacob Collier videos where he's singing all the parts, but she's playing euphonium, French horn, mellophonium, double-belled, early 20th century euphoniums, flugelhorns, etc., tuba, Wagner tuba. All she's got a collection of horns, and she's a virtuoso at all of them. That's her version of Chapel Roan's Pink Pony Club that we heard earlier in the hour. Before that, local hero R.J. Cowdery. From her In This Light CD, we heard Heartburn. And starting off, the Four Bitchin' Babes from Beyond Bitchin'. All four of them allies. Viagra in the Waters is the name of that one. I'm Jim Benary, and this is the Saturday Sojourn. It's a special version, a special edition. Last week, it was supposed to air. It's GLBTQ plus Pride thing. It's still Pride Month, so I figured I'd kind of cram this in before the month was over. But next hour, we're going to go back to more traditional things, and I have an interview with that you don't want to miss. And up next is Miles Davis with his second great quintet. Oh, by the way, all the artists featured today are out as GLBTQ plus people, all the ones I'm going to mention. And including in this next thing where we have Miles Davis, Tony Williams, and sitting in on this one track is an 18-year-old George Benson. All three of them identify and or identified. One of them is still with us. The other folks in the band are not identifying. But that would be your Herbie Hancock and your Wayne Shorter. But this is from his greatest CDs, the Second Great Quartet, doing Paraphernalia. And check out George Benson just grooving on one note for most of the song. After that, it's time for NPR News right here on 90.5 FM WCBE Columbus, 106.3 FM in Newark. It's all a broadcast service of your Columbus City Schools. See you on the other side of the news.

0: From last year, that's the Pixies with You're So Impatient from their CD, The Night the Zombies Came. We also heard Mojave 3 from several years ago. From Puzzles Like You, we heard Truck Driving Man. Paul Weller contributed White Line Fever from the 66 CD. And we started off that set with Eyes from the North Mississippi All-Stars from their Polaris CD from last year. I'm Jim Maneri, and this is the Saturday Sojourn. I'm here till noon, the top of this next hour, with a wide variety of musical entertainment chosen especially for you, including an interview with one Joey Gerwin, not to be missed. Right after these messages, we will continue.
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3: Hello, I'm Josh Collinet. Join me this week for the immortal 1970s. Fantastic artists you might not know yet. Ebo Taylor, Sorry Bamba, Ernesto JJ, and others. 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
0: Of course, you can hear Afropop Worldwide Sundays at noon. Tomorrow at noon. I'm Jim Maneri, and this is the Saturday Sojourn, your morning portion. Up next, soon we have an interview with Joey Gerwin, but right now, here's Lewis Cole from his Time CD that it came out of, probably 8 or 10 years ago. Here's Things, because things may not turn out how you thought, right here on the Saturday Sojourn.

0: That's local musician and graduate of Northland High School in Columbus, class of 1976, a little-known guy named Dwight Yoakam, big-time movie star. From his latest Brighter Days, that's called Time Between. And before that, Lewis Cole, from 10 years ago when he was probably his early 20s, with from his Time CD, we heard Things. I'm Jim Maneri, and this is your Saturday Sojourn, the morning portion. I'm here until the top of the hour, at which time Terry Wilson will take over. It's also, of course, ComFest Saturday. I do want to let you know that support for WCBE is brought to you in partnership with the 15th Annual Columbus Food Truck Festival, August 14th and 15th at the Franklin County Fairgrounds. 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Of course, the Franklin County Fairgrounds, famously in Hilliard. ComFest is happening in Goodale Park all weekend. And tonight, on the Goodale Park stage, it's of course on Goodale Street, at 10 p.m. is the Chicken Hawk Bird Getters. I have the leader of said organization. I had him in studio yesterday for a little interview, and I thought I would share that with you right about now.
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0: I'm Jim Maneri, and with me is Joey Gerwin. Talk about the Chicken Hawk Bird Getters.
2: Chicken Hawk Bird Getters.
0: Tell us when the performance is.
2: Chicken Hawk Bird Getters will be performing on Saturday at 9 p.m., I believe, at Bozo Stage, which is a departure from our usual I Wish You Jazz Stage, R.I.P. It was definitely something to the old jazz stage that I missed. I am glad that they moved the Goodale Stage closer to where the off-ramp stage used to be, and that the one-year experiment of putting it near the food vendors was not my favorite. But
0: no, it wasn't my favorite either, because there was no place to sit.
2: Right, exactly.
0: It's like a hill that you could get about 30 people on.
2: Exactly.
0: Chicken Hawk Bird Getters, do you have written out music, or do you rehearse for weeks ahead of time?
2: No, not at all. We try to be as improvised as we possibly can. Sometimes before the gig, we might have a few ideas that get thrown out, you know, verbally, or just themes that we'd like to tackle, but we try to stay as improvised as possible. So yeah, composition is not our strongest suit, certainly, because we just don't know what we're going to want to say, you know, musically any given day. Yeah, liken it to a Tibetan sand painting, that it happens and then it's gone.
0: Yeah, one of the most amazing things I saw was in the 90s, I was teaching at here where WCBE Studios are. I was teaching at Fort Hayes, and we had the Tibetan monks in one of the buildings here, and they did that sand painting. It took them like 9 days to make the thing by tapping one grain at a time of sand of different colors onto a big thing. And the second it was done, they stood up and folded and put and dumped it into buckets. We marched the buckets down to the river and dumped them in.
2: Man, it's so cool to just not be attached to the art at all. And so, yeah, if the Bird Getters performance was something, I'd say it is like that Tibetan sand painting, except instead of sand, perhaps gunpowder, and then we just light it all on fire afterwards.
0: Yeah, except maybe gunpowder that you shot up in the sky to be a fire.
2: Yeah, exactly.
0: So what made you first start doing this? Do you do it anywhere other than ComFest?
2: 20 years ago or whatever, when we first started doing this, or 17 years ago, we were playing all over the place. we were just talking about this in rehearsal. We were playing like a damn near weekly gig, but that's a younger man's game. I think that for the most part, we've played primarily Comfest, a few other kind of choice, weird, you know, out of the way. I don't even want to call them venues. It's just
3: festivals.
2: Festivals are like weird opportunities. It's definitely something that has been primarily either a Comfest project or like it has to be artistically the right situation. But it's certainly not a traditional gigging band.
0: It's not like you're going to go play for happy hour.
2: No. We defend way too many people like that. I think the idea of the music was eventually evolved into being the Jazz Offensive, like this instrumental music that was designed to sort of ruffle feathers and freak people out, maybe make them a little bit mad. And so if that's the expectation, you know, when people are paying to come see a gig, their expectation is like, oh, let's come watch these guys do this offensive
3: something
2: thing.
3: Subversive.
2: Yeah. But which then takes the whole subversion away from the art. I think that the art is best served for people that are whatever going to the I Wish You Jazz stage and think that they're going to see somebody
3: do Coltrane
2: or do another, you know, do another Chameleon or something like that.
3: Or there'll never be another you.
2: Exactly.
0: I remember you guys going on right before Flypaper a bunch of times, how you guys would look at us, how that made you want to do something.
2: Yeah, like no, Flypaper was, for those listening that don't know, like Flypaper was for me like Comfest institution, and closing Friday or Saturday night and like watching Flypaper and watching what you guys did, like we talked about before coming on air, stripping the academia from jazz and getting back to the roots of it.
0: Shaking booties
2: is what we said, and just music that was intent on just making people dance. And I was just so inspired by what Flypaper, I also remember DeSandre did the same thing, and I was just like, man, this is the jazz music that I care about. We all, you know, been through the, well, we're just going to play Giant Steps and are all the things you are, and it's just going to be a flex, and that's cool. There's a place for that. But this is a festival, and we're trying to get people to just get to the get down.
0: Well, and I love what you said, that just a flex, and that's okay. But flexing is generally not okay.
2: Right.
0: And that has been the problem, trying to take an art form that was born 120 years ago.
2: Right.
0: Where the whole way that people learned was a cutting session, where you're trying to beat the guy that went before you by being more whatever. That has no place in art, age, and time. This is not a competitive thing. This is a party.
2: Yeah, when art becomes academic, then all spontaneity is completely gone. The jazz music that I fell in love with was the music that, like we said before going on air, that if your parents found this record under your bed, that they were going to be worried, you were going to be in trouble because you were listening to jazz music. It was the music that freaked the parents out or whatever. This was like the dangerous music of its generation.
0: And that's where the good stuff is.
2: And that's really where the good stuff is. And that somehow that has turned into something that has been distilled through academia over time to be, it feels like it had been relegated to wine and cheese parties and background. It seemed like jazz is music that people put on when they wanted music that could be ignored. And I despise that because it's such a beautiful, unique American art. And it was the music of, you know, it was the gangster rap of its day. And
0: born in Storyville, which was the hooker neighborhood in New Orleans.
2: And again, that's the word Chicken Hawk, the bird getters, was somebody out to find birds, to find prostitutes.
0: Yeah.
2: So even the name Chicken Hawk Bird Getters is a recall to when jazz music was the music of junkies and hookers and
0: the dope fiends.
2: And the dope fiends. Yeah. It was the underbelly of society. It was not high society music. And I hate that it ever became the music of high society.
0: Now, all that having been said, I'm a big fan of Brad Meldow, who is as brainy as you can possibly be. But I'm not party into that.
2: No, absolutely. And the thing is, there is a time and a place. But something that I've said a number of times is that I love the idea of offending people with instrumental music because you are evoking a true visceral emotion from people. And so it's working. I told somebody once long ago that my goal was eventually to have the first instrumental music that required a parental advisory. And if we can do something that freaks people out so much with just notes and rhythms, then we've accomplished something musically huge to me.
0: Yeah, I love those analogies. I remember saying to Derek DeCenzo, who did a bunch of those flypaper gigs with me, that my favorite response was when we would start playing and there would be about 50 people in the audience. We were playing at a jazz stage. People were expecting jazz. They would roll their eyes, turn around, and give us the hand wave, one wave as they walked away. And I said, that's what I want to see.
2: Yeah.
0: I want to see 50 out of 5,000 people doing that.
2: Yeah. If you're not offending somebody, then you're just doing it safe. And there's too much safe music in the world. There's plenty of music that has been focus grouped to death. You know, there was a big controversy with us probably 10 years ago where there was some talk about us doing like an NWA tune and people were super up in arms about it.
0: I remember.
2: So it was something that we talked about doing, but
0: not worth the hassle.
2: Well, no, it wasn't even not worth the hassle because like we've definitely done a ton of arrangements of gangster rap tunes, but because to me there's no difference between a gangster rap tune like an NWA tune and Strange Fruit. It's just, you know, it's just aesthetically different. And jazz is the genesis of gangster rap anyway. But to me it was just that particular tune was not like musically interesting to us. Like it just like kind of hung out on G and it wasn't like super fun to play. And so everybody made a big deal about this one particular tune.
0: What song was it?
2: Because it was Fuck the Police. We were going to because of the time and because of the I don't know if it was politics or whatever, I'm sure it was going on. Like people got very up in arms about it. But to me, I was so gratified that you saw legitimate fear about what might happen at the jazz stage if a jazz band performed some tune. And I was like, man, this is
0: instrumentally.
2: Instrumentally. Yeah, we don't have any vocalists.
0: Right.
2: You know, I found that so gratifying. Like, this is the art that we're trying to make.
0: Can change the world.
2: This is how art changes the world without saying a word. All these people, the specter of a song that might have been played, like created this feat, like this sort of thick feeling around. The police were scared, you know, like I had a conversation with the police liaison before our set, you know, like people were worried about what a jazz band was going to play. And man, that's what jazz music is to me. Finally, you know,
0: wow.
2: You're paying attention.
0: Just a reminder, I'm Jim Maneri. I'm talking with Joey Gerwin, and you are listening to the Saturday Sojourn on 90.5 FM WCBE Columbus. I would like to change the subject.
2: Yeah, absolutely.
0: And I understand there's a very interesting musician you wanted to tell me about.
2: Yeah.
0: That I'm going to be able to play. I'm Jim Maneri. I'm here with Joey Gerwin. We're talking about ComFest. Chicken Hawk Bird Getters are playing.
2: We're playing at 9 p.m. on the Bozo stage on Saturday night of ComFest.
0: In Goodale Park tonight. Not to be missed.
2: In lieu of playing a Chicken Hawk Bird Getter song, which is great, but as I said, we're sand painting. As a recording engineer, I take pride in the fact that the one thing I haven't recorded is my own jazz project. I wanted to dedicate our performance to a gentleman named Keith Lamar, who has been in solitary confinement for over 30 years on death row for a crime that he most certainly didn't commit.
0: And where is he being held?
2: He's being
0: Lucasville or Chillicothe?
2: So I don't know. He's being held in Youngstown, I believe, right now. He was wrongly convicted for the Lucasville prison riots, and I was lucky enough to be able to be involved in both live concerts with Keith Lamar, who performs live jazz beautifully from his solitary confinement cell via phone, just the technology of tapping somebody in, and who also has recorded the first ever, not just jazz record, but the first ever album that was ever recorded live in death row. And it's so, so powerful to hear a man performing music like his life is on the line. So yeah, if you could play some of Keith's work that he did with a New York based composer, he's Spanish, named Albert Marquez, live from death row. Anybody listening, please purchase the album, listen to it, and become very, very familiar with Keith's story. This is kind of a very important time for Keith. We're hoping that we can get the attention of his case to the people that can't help him, which unfortunately now is mostly just the governor.
0: So. Right. And in the case of the current governor, he's been loath to execute anyone during his term.
2: Yeah.
0: Introduce what we're going to listen to.
2: So what we're going to listen to is a cut from Keith Lamar's Freedom First record, Live from Death Row, featuring Albert Marquez. So not this particular recording I did not record, but we did get to perform this with Keith in October, the Coretta Scott King Center in Yellow Springs, Ohio, at Antioch College. And it was a pretty powerful moment.
0: Beautiful. Here it is.
2: I hope you enjoy it.
4: In this country, most of us operate under the delusion that we live in the 21st century. And that somehow, without actually doing the work, we have overcome our history. It's not true. Instead of hanging people from trees, we use the so-called criminal justice system to perform legalized lynchings and take this as a sign of progress. We confuse form with substance. When I embarked on this journey 3 decades ago, I was given the choice to either plead guilty to something I didn't do or face the death penalty. I was 25 years old. And the thought that I would have to give up my life represented a great burden to me. A burden I wasn't so sure I could bear. You see, I didn't fully understand back then that there was something more valuable than simply being alive. Although I intuitively understood that

0: Hey, I'm Malcolm Reynolds, student at Centennial High School and an intern at WCBE. 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
1: By yourself, floating. That's what solitary confinement is like. In a situation such as this, God ceases to be an abstraction. Something that exists apart from who you are and what you do. This is the domain of the drowned and the saved. Life is very real here. And your senses mean more to you than they ever will. What you can see, what you can feel, what you can hold in your hands. These are the only things that matter. And you begin to comprehend that under the circumstances, a piece of driftwood can be got. I mean, the smallest thing can change or save your life. And this piece of driftwood, a book, a dream, a random stranger, has not come to inquire about your particular race or religion. Instead, it has been sent to ask a more basic question. Do you want to live? And what does it mean to be alive? Tell me, what are we doing here? If you ask Nazim Hikmet, who's one of my favorite poets, he would tell you that living is no life matter, which to me implies that we didn't come here to play, to have fun. If that be the case, then I can live right here where I am, right here on death row. I needed to know that. More importantly, I needed to know that it's possible to lose everything and still be saved. At some point, I had to be willing to accept that the vastness I was so afraid of was God, which exists inside of me, inside of all of us. To accept this truth, I had to go within and teach myself how not to be afraid. And what exactly did I have to be afraid of anyway? Death? Hell? Well, as James Baldwin once famously said, when one is continually facing the worst that life can bring, one eventually ceases to be controlled by a fear of what life can bring. I amen his clarity. The arc of the moral universe bends towards justice, we are told. This may very well be. We, with our own hands and minds, must end it. We have to do the work. People are dying who could be saved. People are dying. We could save them. People are dying. Yeah. God bless you.
2: I see what you mean about hearing someone playing for their life. I'm Jim Maneri, and I'm here with Joey Gerwin. What did we just hear, Joey?
3: We just heard The Drowned and the Saved, live from Death Row, from Keith Lamar and Albert Marques.
2: Albert Marques is a composer living in New York of Spanish descent, and Mr. Lamar is on death row in the state of Ohio.
3: Yes.
2: For a crime he most certainly didn't commit. Wow. I appreciate the conversation, especially about the utility of jazz in society and how it can be a force for good. And go see the Chicken Hawk Bird Getters. Where are they going to be at ConFest?
3: We will be performing Bozo Stage 9 p.m. on Saturday night.
2: If you can't find it, if once you're in the park, just go for the loudest stage.
3: And we will be the loudest stage.
4: The Central Ohio Summer Festival season is rapidly approaching. I'm Anna Osgard. 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I will also have

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1: You've got a personal invitation to join us for the Soul Kitchen on Saturday night. 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Brother William taking a tour cross country, looking into the soul behind the cities of this great country. 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Come on in, the Soul Kitchen.
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4: That's this afternoon's lineup in a nutshell right there. All right. Boy, that interview with Joey Gerwin was powerful and difficult to follow up, but I think I found something to follow it up. Here's Benny Maupin on saxophone and Mr. Jackson on the bass, and we've got Mike Clark on the drums and one Herbie Hancock on the piano and all the keyboards and the arranging and everything. This is the second time he put this out, and this is on, I think, Man Child, and it is called Watermelon Man. Right here on the Saturday Sojourn.

0: Mike Clark on the drums, Benny Maupin on the saxophone, Mr. Jackson on the bass, Herbie Hancock on the piano, and it's his band and his composition called Watermelon Man. I'm Jim Maneri, and that does it for the morning portion of your Saturday Sojourn. Stay tuned. After the news, Terry Wilson will be in with the afternoon portion, and I guarantee you'll have fun right here. Oh, and by the way, you can see me and say hi to me tomorrow at ComFest at the WCBE truck at the corner of Goodale and Park. 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
1: Live from NPR News in Washington, I'm Nora Rahm. Bahrain says it has been hit by Iranian drones, the latest escalation in a series of attacks. The U.S. struck multiple sites in Iran last night in what it says was retaliation for Iranian drone strike on a ship trying to pass through the Strait of Hormuz this week. NPR's Kerry Khan reports.
2: Bahrain's Foreign Affairs Ministry says early Saturday, the country was hit by a number of Iranian drones, calling the attack a flagrant violation of the country's sovereignty. The strikes appear to be in retaliation for the multiple U.S. attacks on Iranian sites late Friday. Bahrain state media accused Iran of, quote, exporting chaos and undermining regional stability. Egypt, Kuwait, and the UAE also condemned the attack. Hours after the Bahrain drone strike, a UK shipping monitor reported that an unidentified projectile hit a ship in the Strait of Hormuz. This was the second attack on vessels attempting to pass through the vital waterways since Thursday, further testing the fragile ceasefire between Iran and the U.S. Kerry Khan, NPR News, Tel Aviv.
1: Former Transportation Secretary Pete Buttigieg says he and his children were investigated by Child Protective Services this week, after an anonymous report claimed his children were at risk. NPR's Elena Moore reports the report was later determined to be false.
3: In a post online, Buttigieg said he was notified about the allegation when a police officer and Child Protective Services worker came to his home. He shared that his children had to participate in forensic interviews where no family could be present, and that he couldn't be alone with his kids until after the interviews were done. Buttigieg is a rising star within the Democratic Party. He ran for president in 2020 and became the first openly gay person to stage a competitive bid for a major party nomination. Law enforcement has not provided information on a potential motive for the false report. But in a statement, Buttigieg acknowledged that the incident had taken place shortly after Father's Day and during Pride Month. Elena Moore, NPR News.
1: The Texas State Board of Education has approved a reading list that requires students to learn Bible passages. Bill Zeeble from member station KERA reports.
4: In a 9-5 party line vote, the mostly Republican board approved adding Bible passages to the required K-12 reading list. Carissa Lopez with the Progressive Texas Freedom Network said the list is biased against other non-Christian faiths.
5: With this reading list, we are trying to teach a very narrow point of view that belongs in Sunday school and not in our public schools.
4: This move follows a recent Texas law requiring the Ten Commandments in every class. It reinforces suspicions of some that lawmakers want Texas and its schools to reflect a Christian identity. For NPR News, I'm Bill Zeeble in Dallas.
1: This is NPR News. Rescue efforts are underway in Venezuela, hit by two powerful earthquakes Wednesday night. Government officials say at least 920 people died. Tens of thousands of people are reported missing. America's 250th birthday is a busy year for people who portray George Washington. NPR's Jennifer Ludden met up with one who sees lessons for today's divided times.
6: At this revolutionary reenactment in New Jersey, John Koopman III cuts an unmistakable figure on horseback in a tailor-made replica of General Washington's military uniform. He admires Washington's call for unity and his opposition to political parties, especially now when they seem to put their own interests before the country's.
7: So that's exactly what Washington predicted would happen.
6: Spectator Lee Ann Folk finds comfort looking back on hard times before.
8: So it helps to calm the soul, to know that we've been there and we'll get through this.
6: There are more revolutionary anniversaries to come, but at some point, Koopman may start portraying Washington as president. He has a costume for that, too. Jennifer Ludden, NPR News in Millstone Township, New Jersey.
1: The Department of Health and Human Services reports 5 million people have dropped their health insurance obtained through the Affordable Care Act. A major factor is cost. Congress and the president allowed Obamacare premiums to rise on average double over last year. Healthcare experts predict this year more people will cancel their plans or allow them to lapse on account of the cost. I'm Nora Rahm, NPR News in Washington.
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10: 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WCBE Columbus. It's a ComFest weekend, and these are the Punch Brothers. Saturday Sojourn. Just look at this mess.

It's a Grammy winner. From just last year, it's Lily Youngland, 90.5 WCBE. It's messy, and I guess that's kind of the way I remember ComFest weekend. This is Terry Wilson. It's a Saturday Sojourn. I want to thank Jim and Neri for some heavy-duty chat with some very heavy-duty people as he gets just a little deeper into what ComFest is all about here in Central Ohio and the personalities behind it. And that, of course, we'll be talking a little bit more about that later on. Also talking about the lineup as things are getting underway right about now. Yeah, it rains on ComFest weekend. You just got to count on it, okay? And a little bit later on, we may be getting a phone call from Mike Foley. Yeah, the one and only early in the morning Mike Foley, who's down at ComFest. He's there to tell you hi, and he will hopefully be grabbing some folks and talking about the radio station, talking about music, and some of the cool things he's been doing early, early in the morning on 90.5 WCBE. What else we got to talk about today? We do have, indeed, support for this radio station coming from the Cat Welfare Association. Now, you know them. They're up in Clintonville. They've been rescuing and rehoming stray cats since 1945. That's a long time, people. So if you want to get involved, whether you're ready to adopt, volunteer, or support with a donation, you can help save lives and keep your neighborhood right. Yeah, no more feral cats. Run out of cat food too early in the month because of that. But anyway, more about Cat Welfare Association's mission to reduce the stray cat population here in Central Ohio at catwelfareassoc.org. Let's saddle up with Dawn and the Hawks.

90.5 WCBE. Wonder when they're going to do a movie about that guy. It's Johnny Clegg on the Saturday Sojourn, taking a tour, a short stop in Africa with a visit to Dela and the reason why we howl at the moon. Johnny Clegg with Sheryl Crow before that, and Dawn and the Hawks. And we continue on, as promised, with some insight into what's coming up. Well, right now on the Bozo stage at ComFest 2026, it's Discarded Mischief. Willie Phoenix and the Soul Underground takes the Bozo stage, which is the main stage at ComFest, at 6:10 p.m. They got them timed down to the minute. Right about now, at the Gazebo stage, the Electric Dream Machine, the Good Ale stage, has Neilston. It's called Indie Rock. I am not familiar with them. Going to have to check them out. The Mendelsonic Live Arts stage, San Francisco Threesome, at this very moment. And the Peace and Healing Tent's been underway since 10 o'clock in the morning. And we've got Silent Disco coming up, both last night and tonight. Should be an interesting opportunity for people watching. I'm talking about ComFest 2026, originated 1972 in the 16th Avenue Mall. We'll talk more about that, because there is a little bit to talk about and an unbelievable lineup of some of the finest talent here in Central Ohio, ready to entertain you. If you're getting yourself together to head on down there, you might want to take some rain gear and something to sit on, okay? Leave the dog at home. Thank you very much. Radio with music is coming your way. It's Jalen Nagunda and Illusions.

0: It's the girl in red on WCBE. It says here that she's from Norway. And the piece is called Confession. And on a Saturday sojourn, it's a long journey sometimes. And sometimes people reveal more of themselves maybe than they want to. And one of the things about that song, even though it's less than a minute and a half long, you feel like you're looking at somebody's diary or something as she's telling the tales. The girl in red on WCBE with Danger Mouse before that. Talking about Up. And a single version edited for radio airplay. I thank you very much. Now, I mentioned that the Saturday Sojourn takes you all over the place, and if you've been around with us in the past, you know that coming up at 3:30, it's Music Journeys with Mike Foley. Now, he's actually, right now, in the middle of ComFest, in the middle of all the excitement for this afternoon, dodging raindrops and great music and cool people to talk to. And Mike Foley does a program each and every Saturday afternoon at 3:30 called Music Journeys, interviews folks from all over the world, mostly from the musical world, and finds out exactly what the inspiration and information behind their careers is all about. That's Music Journeys coming up at 3:30, followed by a trip to the Celtic side with Anna and a program we call, with great appreciation, I Toss the Feathers.
1: This first song is called Nostalgia, and it's the first song I ever released. It's my baby, and it came after I had like my 15 minutes of fame in 2019 when this band I love, Wolfpack, reposted a cover of me on their page. And I was like, you know, where's my Grammy, you know, Recording Academy? I hope you're watching. So I released this song, and it's called Nostalgia, and I hope you enjoy it.
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in search of fool's gold. That's the way it goes sometimes. They're the mariachi of the Bronx on WCBE. I like it. It's actually a relatively new CD. And generally at this radio station, we take our time and give you an opportunity to hear more than one cut from that CD. And I see that there's quite a few more on there. I think we might even dig into that once again before the show is through. Live music before that from Uwa Day, coming from Boston Harbor Festival just about a year ago. She was opening for Fleet Foxes, Uwa Day. And yes, indeed.

0: Hello, I'm Trinity Forbes, and I go to Columbus Online Academy. I'm an intern at WCBE. 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
1: Be until well into Sunday evening as a gift to the people of Central Ohio from the people of Central Ohio. Unity is what it's been all about, again, since 1972. Later on this afternoon, after we check in with Anna and toss the feathers, it's time to get shaking it once again with Wow John Peterson, followed by The Soul Kitchen with Brother William. And All Mixed Up will take you all the way into Sunday morning with James Brown. A Dickie Betts tribute was put together about a year ago down in Macon, Georgia. It's a good place for it. The Dedusky Trucks Band. And Blue Sky, let's see it.

0: Thank you so much. Thank you, Dickie Betts, for all of your amazing music. Right. Thank you so much to Dwayne for having us. Thank you.
1: Thank you guys so much for doing it.
2: Macon, Georgia, the location of a little blue sky, courtesy of Tedeschi Trucks on WCBE. And yes, indeed, a tribute to the man who wrote the song and played guitar on it, the late Dickie Betts. And we continue on into hour number two of my portion of Saturday Sojourns. Terry Wilson, thanking you kindly for dropping by. And you know, you really should take a trip down to the ComFest, because it's underway right now. Chubby Slim is getting ready to take the main stage. So there's that. And as I mentioned a little while ago, rain or shine, it's ComFest time. And we'll take a look at the weather here in just a moment as we get ready to wind our way into headlines for this hour, courtesy of National Public Radio. Sponsorship for WCBE is brought to you in partnership with the 15th Annual Columbus Food Truck Festival. It's the 14th and the 15th of August. It's at Franklin County Fairgrounds. It's going to be fun. I mean, 40 food trucks plus music and fun all weekend long. 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That's Franklin County Fairgrounds. In Central Ohio, it's kind of, well, trying to make up its mind. That's the way it generally is on a ComFest weekend, other than hot. And yes, indeed, I think the main point of this weather forecast is two words, heat dome. It's something that you're going to be hearing a lot locally here. If you've been paying attention to the news, you know that in Europe, they've had very dangerous weather conditions. And we've got a couple more days, but heat dome is on its way to Central Ohio. Light showers and thunderstorms possible as we roll into Saturday evening. And tomorrow, it's going to ease up. Just watch. You might even see some blue skies peeking on through at ComFest 2026. 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And the news is next.
3: Live from NPR News in Washington, I'm Nora Rahm. Search and rescue operations are entering a critical phase in Venezuela after this week's devastating earthquakes. Authorities say more than 900 people have died. The death toll is expected to rise as crews continue searching collapsed buildings. As relief efforts expand, a Venezuelan community in South Florida is mobilizing to help. Helen Acevedo of member station WLRN reports.
4: Officials in Doral have partnered with local nonprofits and small businesses to collect necessities like non-perishable food, bottled water, and pet food. Freddy Solorzano is president of the International Coalition for Venezuela. He says rescue efforts in Venezuela will require international assistance. Aid from developed nations, he says, is needed to rescue people who are still alive but trapped beneath the rubble. Solorzano says one of the biggest concerns among the community is making sure donations reach people directly affected by the disaster. Doral officials have asked the public to donate only through official channels. For NPR News, I'm Helen Acevedo in Miami.
3: The U.S. was once the undisputed research engine of the world. Now China is taking a dominant role. NPR's Alyssa Nadworny has more.
5: China is investing heavily in university research. At the same time, the Trump administration has upended the federal pipeline of research dollars to American institutions. David Corey, a scientist at Harvard Medical School, was one of the researchers whose federal grants were frozen last year. He's been studying gene therapies meant to reestablish hearing in children. But the disruption to federal funds has meant his rivals in China are the ones finding breakthroughs.
6: You know, it may be that we can tell somebody, yeah, there's going to be a cure for your deaf child, but you're going to have to go to Shanghai to get it. And that's very frustrating.
5: China's billions are paying off. In a global ranking measuring academic output, Harvard lost its top spot to a university in China. In fact, 7 out of the top 10 schools are now in China. Alyssa Nadworny, NPR News.
3: According to new federal data, 5 million people dropped their healthcare.gov coverage this year after premium costs doubled on average. NPR's Selena Simmons-Duffin reports.
7: Last year, 24 million people picked an Obamacare plan, a record high. Now, the number of people enrolled has nosedived to 19 million. According to data from the Department of Health and Human Services, 4 million people dropped their ACA plan since January. That's on top of more than a million people who didn't even pick a plan. Health policy experts predicted people would drop their plans this year because premiums cost much more than they did last year. The Trump administration quietly posted the enrollment drop on a web page Friday evening. Selena Simmons-Duffin, NPR News, Washington.
3: This is NPR News. Cape Verde advanced to the next round of the Men's World Cup. It's one of the smallest nations to play in the tournament and the smallest ever to reach the knockout stage of a Men's World Cup. NPR's Jasmine Gars reports.
8: This is Cape Verde's first World Cup ever, and they have surprised fans at every turn. They stunned recently when they blocked Spain, considered one of the best teams in the World Cup, from making a single goal. Key to their defensive power is 40-year-old goalkeeper Josimar José Evora Díaz, known as Vozinha, one of the breakout stars of this year's tournament. On Friday night, they drew 0-0 with Saudi Arabia, placing them second in their group and allowing them to advance on to the next round, the round of 32. Their following game will be against defending champions Argentina in Miami on July 3rd. Jasmine Garst, NPR News, Houston.
3: Thousands of scooter enthusiasts are in Rome this weekend to celebrate the 80th anniversary of the Vespa. It became a symbol of Italy's recovery after World War II. Cheap and stylish, it zipped through Rome carrying Gregory Peck and Audrey Hepburn in the 1953 film Roman Holiday. David Bemode came from the U.S. to celebrate.
9: We have a strong passion for Vespas. We watch Vespas in the movies, and we have 13 Vespas in Texas, and we wanted to ride our classic Vespa in Roma.
3: Vespa has been in continuous production since 1946. I'm Nora Rahm, NPR News in Washington.
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the sun turned green. I said I didn't know. And they told me that the moon turned blue.

couple originally from the East Coast, brother and sister, David and Linda LaFlame, who became, I guess, part of what a lot of folks associated most closely with West Coast rock music in the late 1960s. The band, It's a Beautiful Day, on WCBE on the hot summer day. As we roll into hour number two of the Saturday Sojourn, Terry Wilson version, with cool stuff coming up. As usual, I'm going to dip into the brand new pile of wonderful stacks of racks that we have here at the radio station, come up with some stuff that educates me and hopefully enlightens you, and we'll have some more fun stuff as well. From the old days, yes, just like that. It's a beautiful day. I want to mention again some of the fine things happening at ComFest. Everybody talks about all the music stages, and yes, indeed, you can get anything you want, and maybe even Alice's restaurant, if you cruise around enough today and tomorrow. At ComFest, there's something called the Peace and Healing Tent. I mentioned that last hour. The Free Press invites the community to speak, being one of the events that's happening tomorrow afternoon at 3 p.m. Solidarity songs with Sherry and Lei, some Tai Chi and Qigong, a demonstration with Mr. Paul Brown and Gary Pandora, doing a little bit of, I don't know, what you call Tai Chi. And, well, a little bit of fake bacon improv. An opportunity for you to have some fun and speak your mind. Just another great part of what's happening right now at ComFest. Well, we check in with Iron and Wine. The CD is called Hen's Teeth, and this is a song about Defiance, Ohio.

0: 90.5 WCBE. And yeah, we're not afraid of pop music. Absolutely not. It's Dylan Chambers, Dreaming in Technicolor. And after all, folks, the reason it's called pop music is because it's popular. And that's okay. Cool stuff in that set from David Kushner. Kind of a surprising voice, very unique voice, with bitter, sweet dreams and hen's teeth. Popped in for just a minute, too. Speaking of minutes, it's 1:23 on a Saturday afternoon, this Saturday. Sojourn with Terry Wilson. Moving on towards a pre-taped program. I'm letting the secrets out about Mike Foley's music journeys. It's coming your way at 3:30. We do hope that you can stick around for that. Unless, of course, you're heading down to the Confest, which hopefully we're going to get a phone call here within a few seconds, a few moments. Come on, telephone. Looking for a call from Mike Foley, as a matter of fact. As he's got the WCBE tent set up. So if there are some raindrops and you don't want to melt, you might want to stay close to Mike because he's got a tent at ComFest. So don't forget, on Sunday afternoon, we're talking about cool stuff happening at ComFest. If you're stuck in the house and listening to the radio, it's not a bad thing because we've got Jazz Night in America coming your way at 2. And then coming up at 3 o'clock, it's our very own Jazz Sunday. And Jazz Sunday features our very own Jack Marchbanks. Hey, I've got a telephone call right about now, and I think it might be from Mike Foley. Hey.
1: Terry Wilson, how's it going?
0: Yeah, I'm good.
1: We're
0: going to try to get you on here. Go right ahead.
1: Terry, we're having some fun out here at ComFest. Happy ComFest, everybody. No rain at this point. There's a little breeze. We're at the corner of Goodale and Park. I have some great supporters of the station here, Phil and John helping us out, and we've had some listeners come by. We've had people come by just learning about the station. We had somebody come by, their daughter was an intern with us, and so that's what ComFest is all about, right? Connecting, being together, hanging out, enjoying music, nothing but love out here, Terry.
0: Hey, which stage are you closest to? Can you tell me which stage you're closest to?
1: Oh, we are. What stage are we closest to? The sing out stage? Sing out stage, Terry. So, yeah, we're really right at the entrance of Goodale and Park. That entrance there. Our rig is kind of back in the corner, but our tent is right behind a water booth and just a super fun day. It's comfortable out here. Last year, we were sweating it up. But today is really comfy. We've got another listener coming by right now, checking us out. Just a special day out here, Terry.
0: And just 75 degrees. That's a great start to ComFest Saturday.
1: It's a beautiful start. We have all kinds of things down here at the tent. We have shirts for sale. We have stickers to give away. We have some sharp new tote bags, frisbees. There's something for everyone. But the best thing is connecting. Meeting each other, seeing each other, hanging out. It's a great day.
0: Hey, I heard that. Freebies at the WCBE tent. Check it out.
1: Freebies at the tent.
0: Thanks, Mike. Checking back in with music on a Saturday afternoon. For those of you who got a little taste at the beginning of the hour, how about some Allman Brothers Band live at the Fillmore East, 1971.

classic performance on stage at Bill Graham's Fillmore East 1971 and in memory of Elizabeth Reed, the Allman Brothers Band. As I said about an hour ago, played second generation, I guess that came forth from that, with Tedeschi Trucks Band doing Dickie Betts' Blue Sky. And I could hear in my head saying, why doesn't he just go ahead and play some Allman Brothers? I mean, everybody knows. And most everybody likes them, too, regardless of what your political or your musical stripe happens to be. Hopefully, you can stick around for a little more Saturday Sojourn. We've got quite a bit more to go, as a matter of fact, including checking in with a young man from Westerville, Ohio, who's making it big on the outside. His name's Oliver Hazard. And this house is haunted.

Hi, I'm Royal Tangwe. I'm a student here at the Career Center and an intern at WCBE. 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

That's Donna McGavro of 90.5 WCBE, one of the fine storytellers who we've come to rely on in this town for decades. I was going to say for many, many years, but that really is a cop-out. Donna has been entertaining folks, telling those stories, and sharing insight into where she's coming from as a genuinely good human being, and who will be taking the stage and showing you exactly what I mean 2 o'clock tomorrow at ComFest 2026. She will be on the gazebo stage at 2 p.m. And, yeah, it says here that she does original songs and great covers. Well, that's that tells you part of the story. We'll hear a little more from another of my favorite Donna McGavro CDs in just a little bit. Looking down at the credits, all the wonderful people that have worked with Donna over the years on her albums, and including Tom Boyer, who is a recording engineer. You probably never heard him plunk a string, but he has had his name on a lot of very fine recordings, including this particular Donna McGavro collection called The End of the Drive, that also featured work by Doug Edwards, recently transitioned. This is Terry Wilson. This is the Saturday Sojourn on WCBE, and we're talking about ComFest stuff. And as I mentioned, Donna's on the gazebo stage tomorrow at 2. The Bozo stage has all kinds of cool folks. You know, there's a lot of jazz on there as I'm looking down there. Yeah. Afro-Cuban jazz coming your way. Around 250, they say, by RLJQ Afro-Cuban Jazz. And then on the Goodale stage tomorrow, Derek DiCenzo and his quartet will be taking the stage at 1 o'clock. If you have never heard Derek DiCenzo play a musical instrument, you owe it to yourself to do that at least once in your life. Derek DiCenzo and company at the Goodale stage, 1 p.m. And that's followed by a group called Rhinestone doing a Joe Diamond tribute. I weep way too easily, so I think I'm going to pass on this year. But if you get a chance, check it out. Joe Diamond, indeed, rest his soul. This is Sarah Jarrow's Days Can Turn Around on WCBE.

0: a long time.
1: Mr. Joe P. Talk about Violet. She must be something special. This music from 90.5 WCBE, Columbus, 106.3 FM in Newark, and heard everywhere at WCBE.org, a broadcast service of Columbus City Schools. And it's Terry Wilson going into our, I guess you'd call it number three, because I've been around here for a little bit, and I am happy to stick around even further as we go into the afternoon. If you're listening to the radio, glad to have you along. If you're heading down to ComFest, enjoy yourself, because it is clearing up just a little bit. And tomorrow's supposed to be a very nice day, with temperatures reaching near 90 degrees. And again, we remind you, leave the dog at home, would you please? And because it's always a little bit hotter, and there's just not enough water. You know, it's the whole thing. You don't want to step in it, or anybody else to, either. So, ComFest happening right now. We'll talk more about it in the next hour. But yeah, the temperatures, they'll be very warm as we head into this week, and that's worth a moment or two, because if you've been following the news, the temperature spikes in Europe that have been deadly, no exaggeration, are heading in this direction to a certain extent. They're talking about a double heat dome. Now, that's something never heard before. So, temperatures in the 90s, more than likely, and very high humidity. News is coming up next on WCBE. Then Leo Kottke. Stay tuned, would you please?

We do indeed. Seem to be missing our network connection at this moment. So maybe we just pass on the news and do some more music. How about that as an idea? And as promised, it's the one and only master of the 12-string guitar, Leo Kottke, on WCVE.

0: The very dramatic Tori Amos on WCBE. Where else would you hear something like In Times of Dragons? It's a Saturday sojourn and heading towards some great music, unbelievable variety that you hear throughout the day and into the evening on Saturdays that rolls you all the way into Sundays, as a matter of fact. Some great community service programming early in the morning, leading you into programs like Jazz Night in America with the legendary bassist Christian McBride and his take on what's going on in the world of jazz today, and our own Jack Marchbanks at 3 o'clock until 6. And he shows you exactly what's going on right here in the minds of people in Central Ohio as far as jazz music is concerned, because he is in touch with the pulse of that and a whole lot more. And then, of course, that's followed by Inside Blues with Sean Carney, our very own legendary guitarist, just for you. And listened last week with an introduction of all kinds of things. Once again, I have never heard in my life, and I enjoyed it. I hope that you tune in and you will enjoy it too.
1: Hi there, this is Morgan James. Every album represents a step in an artist's journey. Hello, music lovers. I'm inviting you to listen to Music Journeys with Mike Foley. 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
0: And I think, if I'm not mistaken, Miss Morgan made it four times more recently than that particular promo was cut. Music Journeys, as I say, 3:30. And he kicks off an evening that takes you all the way to the Emerald Isle and beyond. And that, of course, with Anna. And she has tossed the feathers in your face.
2: Yesterday I read the news. Today I've got the blues. Cause there's people running around that crazy out there.

0: That's why we always reserve a little space for guitar heroes on a Saturday Sojourn. That's Robin Trower. Somebody Calling. It's a live in the studio set from a couple years back. The first hearing of Robin Trower for a lot of people was in a band called Procol Harum that had sort of a gothic sounding thing called A Wider Shade of Pale and a few others. A lot of hits over in England, and yes, indeed, the Robin Trower Band. Got a little bit of criticism for having a Jimi Hendrix sound when they first came out, but I think a lot of folks really fell in love with how Robin plays his guitar. Sounds in that set also coming from Eric Bibb from his One Mississippi set and in the Green Country Mountains with McGuffey Lane from a live set going back years from a band that has made its mark in Central Ohio. 50 years of a mark here in Central Ohio, celebrating their anniversary. And still entertaining people here, there, and everywhere. On the radio, Terry Wilson and the Saturday Sojourn. Talking about ComFest, quite a bit about ComFest this weekend. Had a nice phone call a little bit ago from Mike Foley. He's down there in the official WCBE ComFest tent. He's got some goodies, and I do believe he's got some freebies, too. So you might want to head in that direction and then amble on over to hear Willie Phoenix and the Soul Underground. They're coming your way at 6 o'clock. Well, call it 6:10 is what they're saying right here on the Bozo stage. That's the main stage at the 2026 ComFest. Willie Phoenix, another one of those people that when I think of ComFest, the name comes right to the top there. And we'll hear some Willie Phoenix on the radio in just a little bit. So stay tuned.
1: Hey, everybody. It's Rob Reinhart, host of Acoustic Cafe, now heard here on 90.5 WCBE. The show presents music from all across the spectrum, from lots of eras, too. In new folk, rock, alternative country, pop, soul, and jazz. Plus, each week, we have an in-studio guest who plays for us live. Give it a listen. I'm sure you'll hear something in there you like. It's Acoustic Cafe, Sunday morning at 8 on 90.5 WCBE, where music matters.

underestimate the merit of a carrot. Never ever doubt the power of a Brussels sprout. Always keep your mind on the bright side of the tater. Listen to the garden, it'll tell you what.

0: secret.
1: I do believe that song has charmed me enough to say it's, in my mind, the official song of this year's ComFest. It's Jesse Wells. He has no idea. But he is coming to town, by the way. Yeah. And just before Election Day, too. So stay tuned for that. That should be a lot of fun. The Dreamin' Kind before that, Stealin' Time. And we continue on towards, hopefully, the rest of this wonderful program on a Saturday sojourn. We're traveling in style right now with Courtney Marie Andrews and the Valentine.

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I'm an intern at WCBE. 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

as five young women from Germany doing a little lazy for you, a little rock and roll music, recreated and recorded, actually, just about a month and a half ago, fresh for you from a festival situation on 90.5 WCBE, Deep Purple coming to life again in your radio, courtesy of a five-member all-female band from Germany. And yes, indeed, as you heard, they rock. Speaking of rocking, we're going to play some Willie Phoenix now. He put out a CD called Captain Psychedelic a number of years ago, and all kinds of good folks on this very fine CD, including my cousin Kim Crawford, Mike Rock, and Jimmy Johnson. And yeah, there's just all kinds of special guests. We're going to play some music from a fellow who'll be taken to stage at the 2026 Columbus Comfest Community Festival. It's what it's all about. And Willie Phoenix has been what it's all about, I do believe, right from the very beginning. This is Willie Phoenix and the Soul Underground on WCBE.

It's the legendary Willie Phoenix. A 2015 release, Captain Psychedelic. Willie Phoenix and the Soul Underground on 90.5 FM, WCBE Columbus, 106.3 FM Newark, and online at WCBE.org. And as I've mentioned a couple times, it's worth mentioning once again that Willie Phoenix and the Soul Underground will be taking the stage at the ComFest. A little after 6 p.m. this evening. Yeah, people are clapping their hands. And in attendance at the very moment, it's Enigma. In a moment or two, we will see if we indeed still have our friends at NPR to talk with this afternoon. It's live radio, people. Dig it.

0: Live from NPR News in Washington, I'm Noor Rahm. Bahrain says it's been hit by Iranian drones, the latest escalation in a series of attacks in the region. The U.S. struck multiple sites in Iran last night in what it says was retaliation for an Iranian drone strike on a ship trying to pass through the Strait of Hormuz this week. NPR's Carrie Khan reports.
1: Bahrain's foreign affairs ministry says early Saturday, the country was hit by a number of Iranian drones, calling the attack a flagrant violation of the country's sovereignty. The strikes appear to be in retaliation for the multiple U.S. attacks on Iranian sites late Friday. Bahrain state media accused Iran of, quote, exporting chaos and undermining regional stability. Egypt, Kuwait, and the UAE also condemned the attack. Hours after the Bahrain drone strike, a UK shipping monitor reported that an unidentified projectile hit a ship in the Strait of Hormuz. This was the second attack on vessels attempting to pass through the vital waterways since Thursday, further testing the fragile ceasefire between Iran and the U.S. Carrie Khan, NPR News, Tel Aviv.
0: International search and rescue teams are arriving in Venezuela after two powerful earthquakes hit Wednesday night. More than 1,400 people died and tens of thousands are reported missing. Rescue efforts are hampered by a lack of resources. John Otis reports.
2: While we were driving into Caracas, we passed convoy after convoy of aid trucks trying to get to the disaster zone. But one problem is that the government lacks heavy equipment like bulldozers and backhoes. That's partly why you see a lot of average folks taking matters into their own hands.
0: John Otis reporting. President Trump's Religious Liberty Commission has provided its recommendations. NPR's Daniel Kurzlabel has more.
3: The commission interviewed more than 100 people, some of whom said their religious liberty had been threatened. Texas Lieutenant Governor Dan Patrick served as commission chair.
4: And what was used against them was one phrase that's not in the Constitution, and that phrase is separation of church and state. The left has used that one phrase that was one line out of one of hundreds of letters by Thomas Jefferson to batter and hammer people of faith for the last 70 to 80 years.
3: The report recommends that the Justice Department clarify the meaning of separation of church and state. It also recommends strengthening school choice and issuing Know Your Rights posters about religious freedom. Danielle Kurzlaben, NPR News, The White House.
0: The Texas Board of Education yesterday approved the required reading list for public schools in the state. It includes Great Expectations by Charles Dickens, Charlotte's Web by E.B. White, and the Bible, at least some Bible passages. Texas law allows parents to remove child from activities that conflict with their religious or moral beliefs. This is NPR News. The Department of Health and Human Services reports 5 million people have dropped their health insurance obtained through the Affordable Care Act. A major factor is cost. Congress and the president allowed Obamacare premiums to rise on average double over last year. This week, the Supreme Court struck down a law in Hawaii that limited when people can bring their guns onto private property. Residents have mixed reactions. Mark Liddell with Hawaii Public Radio reports.
5: Since 2023, Hawaii gun owners have had to get permission to bring firearms onto private properties open to the public. Think grocery stores, malls, and gas stations. The High Court ruling means concealed firearms can be taken to those areas without explicit approval. Kevin O'Grady is one of the case attorneys who worked to bring the law down.
6: It's our belief that the Second Amendment is not a second-class right.
5: The heavily Democratic state has generally favored increased gun restrictions. Governor Josh Green, a Democrat and a former ER doctor, says gun owners should carry liability insurance if they want to bring their firearms out in public. O'Grady says there will be more lawsuits filed to take on Hawaii's restrictive gun laws. For NPR News, I'm Mark Liddell, Honolulu.
0: The Supreme Court has not yet announced its decision on birthright citizenship. President Trump had signed an executive order that federal agencies not recognize the citizenship of babies born in the U.S. if neither parent is a citizen or a lawful permanent resident. The 14th Amendment to the Constitution says all persons born in the U.S. are citizens. I'm Noor Rahm, NPR News in Washington.
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That's Johnny Clegg. 90.5 WCBE. These days, his music these days has more than just an echo of reality coming from, I guess, something consistent through time, and particularly of the past 50 years or so. The good, bad, and the ugly duking it out in the world. And yeah, fire and ice. This is WCBE, and we talk about festivals. We talk about an awful lot about live music here in Central Ohio, but we want to talk about some live music and lots of fun that some friends down the road are putting together. Just about 20-minute drive down to Lancaster, Ohio. 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It's famous. It runs from July 18th through the 25th. So basically, you got a whole week to get down there, enjoy the food, enjoy the fun, and a lot of music too, including Lady A, The Dancing Dream, an ABBA tribute band, an Elton John tribute band, and a whole lot more. The Lancaster Festival Orchestra, and tickets are available at lancasterfestival.org. The Lancaster Festival, always a lot of fun. Taking a drive down to the edge of the Hocking Hills. A change of scenery will do you good. Alisa Nicholas was featured in that last set. I do want to mention her. Her CD, which is called Year of the Locust. Hopefully, we followed up this year as we look forward to hearing more music from her. Somebody I always enjoy putting on the turntable or in the cart machine or on the CD player is Bobby Floyd. And he's featured quite heavily in the brand new CD by Little Red and the Rooster. That's right. It's the same old blues. Featuring Bobby Floyd on Saturday Sojourn.

coming from Toronto and calling themselves Bywater Paul. Soul music for you. Courtesy of Little Red and the Rooster just before that from right here in Central Ohio. The same old blues featuring Bobby Floyd. And Bobby Floyd playing the piano can almost always make me holler just a little bit. It's unbelievable. Haycom Fest is underway right now. We're going to leave you with some ambient sounds as we roll into our connection with Mike Foley and Music Journeys. Yeah, Saturday Sojourn continues on 90.5 WCBE.

Welcome to Music Journeys. I'm Mike Foley. What a thrill we had this week bringing in some of the performers taking part in this wonderful weekend. Happy ComFest. One is a signature out there. It's Willie Phoenix. By the way, come out and see us. We have a booth out at Goodale and Park. Again, that's a new location from where we thought we would be. So it's Goodale and Park. ComFest.com, by the way, for all the performances, the full schedule. And we have t-shirts for donations. We have totes and frisbees. If you wish the station a happy birthday, our 70th coming up, come on out and see us. But we want to bring you our most recent chat with Willie Phoenix, who joined us Wednesday on the Morning Mix. And we'll go into the archives with his Fast Five from a few years ago. He surprised us by bringing his guitar, so he's going to play a little bit, and he brought some new material with him. But here's a couple tracks from his latest release, The Blues Ain't Pretty, starting with the opener, Crows and Misery.

0: A couple from Willie Phoenix, The Blues Ain't Pretty, the name of the release. We heard the opening track, first Crows in Misery, and then the blues take of Looking for Elvis. And we are thrilled to welcome to the studio, welcome back to the Morning Mix in WCBE, Willie Phoenix. Willie, welcome. How's it going?
1: Hey, man. How you doing? How are you? Oh, do you want... Hey, mate, how you doing up there? Oh, you all right, mate?
0: Oh, you all right? Today,
1: all right. Yeah, cheerio. Cheerio, bowls of Cheerios.
0: Well, I remember last time you asked for donuts last time. I'm sorry, I forgot to bring the donuts last time.
1: It's okay. Well,
0: we're
1: I'm
0: in
1: on
0: training.
1: A diet. Right, I'm on a diet anyways. Strawberry shortcake.
0: Well, tell us about the tracks we just heard. Maybe this, the Blues Ain't Pretty release, what you were trying to do. Maybe blues take, a bunch of different takes on that one.
1: Yeah. The concept of the album goes back to when I was a kid, and my dad and his band used to practice like all over the place in the house, you know, the living room, the kitchen, the basement, wherever my mom would allow the practice to go on, right? And I remember as a little kid, they didn't have a PA system, but they had like the twin amps and so forth and two channels, and they would plug like microphones into a second channel. And I remember as a kid that, you know, that was kind of like an awesome sound, a bit distorted because they were trying to get all they could out of it, right? So I decided, you know, we would go into the studio and I would cut, whatever the basic tracks, for the band to follow. And then, later on, I would come back in and plug, the microphones into my amplifier just to try and, you know, get that sound that I was hearing. And so, you know, some of it comes out just a little bit on a distorted side. So I thought, cool. Hey, right now in the blues, it ain't pretty. So we're going to stick with that. So that was the whole idea, you know, trying to get that sound. Now, I know I didn't get the exact sound, but I came close enough to where I was really happy, like with the vocal was on the edge of the microphone saying, hey, man, I'm an expensive mic. I should not be treated this way. Willie, what are you doing? You know, but anyway, so there you have it. The blues ain't pretty. It ain't pretty, man. It ain't. No. You know, I never picked cotton. I've shucked corn. You know, here in Ohio, growing up, but I never picked cotton, you know, so, you know, my mom and dad did and all of that, you know, but, me, you know, my blues got to come from the Rust Belt and some cornfields outside of Marion, Ohio.
0: And did you first arrive in the 76, 77 ish? When, retrace the steps when you came back, I guess, full time to Columbus?
1: I was in Canada for a couple of years, right? Touring about with people like Ted Nugent and had some shows, you know, with Badfinger, that sort of thing. And I met a cat from Columbus, a bass player. And he says, hey, man, he goes, are you from Ohio? And I go, yeah, man, I'm from Ohio. And he goes, hey, man, he goes, I'm up here draft dodge, and I'm a bass player. He goes, but I'm going to go back as soon as they let me. I go, okay, do you take care? He goes, hey, wait a minute. He goes, you ever been to Columbus, Ohio? And I go, yeah, a few times with my parents growing up, you know, that sort of thing. And he goes, hey, man, they got a thing, man, called ComFest. You know, a community festival. You should check it out. You go over well there, you know. And so when I got back, of course, you know, moved to Columbus. And then, you know, the rest is pretty much history. Met with Rosie and Daryl and Stan. And they were like, oh, yeah, you want to play ComFest? Yeah, I want to play ComFest. Sure, yeah, I'll play it. Woohoo! Yeah, a lot of fun. But that had to been probably, it was sometime in the 70s, maybe 76, 70, something like that, you know, bicentennial year or maybe before or whatever, sometime around there.
0: And back again, Willie Phoenix and the Soul Underground 610 performance Saturday at the Bozo Stage. ComFest.com for all the details and the full schedule. You said the blues ain't pretty, but that's a pretty guitar you brought in, Willie. Tell us about that guitar. What do you want to, what are you feeling to play here for us this morning?
1: It's sort of a jazzy guitar or rockabilly, semi-hollow. For all of you people out there, it's a beautiful kind of burnt red to it, you know, with a upside down white pickguard. Well, if you're right-handed, then it's the right side up pickguard. But anyways, I'm feeling just a little kind of busking in the studio. I feel like busking, man, like playing, you know, just playing something. Can I play?
0: Yeah,
1: can I play,
0: please.
1: Thing? I don't know. There's a couple of things that my dad showed me how to play here. And this first thing is like a Howlin' Wolf type thing. Howlin' Wolf. Ow!

diggers. Round by midnight, when Mike's asleep, I'm somewhere out making my midnight creep. Y'all men come home, eat pork and beans. I eat smoked chicken and man ever seen.

0: That's all I got, man.
1: Oh, come on. That's plenty. Come on. What boost in our Willie Wednesday? I mean, Willie, what are you doing next Wednesday? We might just have to make this a weekly thing, monthly thing. Right, Willie Wednesdays.
0: Man. Yeah, man.
1: Come on. Thank you so much for doing that. You said your dad, one of the songs that your dad helped you with, and you came from a musical family. How important was that, I guess, in the trajectory?
0: Well, I think it's really important. I'm here now. I mean, if it wasn't for them,
1: I guess,
0: you know,
1: when you put it that way.
0: It's like if it wasn't for them, I wouldn't be here. If it wasn't for the Beatles, you know, we wouldn't be playing the kind of rock that we're playing all over the place, you know. So because of my parents, my mom, she was a great vocalist. I mean, she would go into things like

0: You know, my mom was really good about the spiritual kind of things like that. And then, of course, my dad taught me the guitar. And he wasn't going to teach me guitar because he kind of thought I was pretty good on the piano, you know. And my mom, she pushed him. And, my dad says, well, he's left-handed. And he wants to turn that guitar upside down. And so my mom reminded him that my grandfather played the exact same way that I do, take the right-handed guitar. And she said, well, he taught you. You got to teach that boy or else. So he did. And after a while, he was glad he did, you know. So.
1: Absolutely. I wish we had an in-house piano here or keyboard for you, Willie, to give us take a little dance with.
0: Oh, yeah, classical stuff. Oh, man. Dink, dink. Dink, dink, dink, dink. That's what it sounds on the piano when I play. Dink, dink, dink, dink, dink. Okay. Not a very good piano sound. Dink, dink, dink. Dink, right?
1: That sounds like me playing, Willie.
0: Yeah. That's where I play.
1: And you're stomping the foot over there. I almost grabbed the tambourine off the shelf. I got my pocket tambourine. Right, I'm going to throw it at Willie Phoenix. There it goes.
0: Oh, man, you hit my hand, and now I can't play. Let's see an E chord.
1: Oh.
0: Mike, you messed me up, man. All right. Yeah. Okay.
1: Oh, Willie Phoenix, Treasure, thank you so much for coming in. Performance 610 Bozo Stage this Saturday, ConFest, ConFest.com. Always ask, love asking artists, that, but how would you sum up your experiences there, what ConFest, the feeling is all about?
0: Love, peace, community, right? Yeah. Love, peace, community, man. So y'all come on out. Somebody said there was going to be some rain. Ain't going to be no rain. When the rain comes, they run and hide their heads. Okay, all right, enough. Come on out. Love, peace, community, ConFest.
1: Did the guitar always come?

0: 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I'm an intern at WCBE. 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
1: How about a baseball song to take us out? We got a couple minutes. You got any baseball-ish tunes?
2: No, not really, but let's see. See if we can...

0: Okay. All right.
1: Come on. Oh, Willie Phoenix. Thank you.
0: All right. Okay.
1: Willie Phoenix. Again, Willie Phoenix and the Soul Underground, 610 Bozo Stage. Is that right?
0: That's right.
1: This Saturday.
0: That's right.
1: We'll be out there. WCBE will have a booth and tent out there as well. Come out and see us. Come out and see Willie Phoenix and all these amazing local artists. ComFest, let's connect. Community, peace, love. As Willie said, Willie Phoenix, thank you so much for coming in this morning. We loved having you.
0: Thank you.
1: Thanks for all the music you've created as well.
0: Oh, bless you. Thank you so much.
1: Oh, yeah, he's going to take us out, take us to the top of the news. Yeah, there we go. Right here on a broadcast service of Columbus City Schools, 90.5 FM, WCBE Columbus, 106.3 in Newark, online at WCBE.org. And through the WCBE app. More music coming up after the news from NPR. Always fun to chat with Willie Phoenix. And we realized we didn't, well, first of all, we want to bring him in more than once a year. But we did record last year's session, and there's some great nuggets in there and great sounds in there. So just a quick update. Both of those conversations are up at WCBE.org. But we wanted to bring back Willie's Fast Five that he gave us, oh, about 6 years ago, around the time of a street dedication for him. It's the Willie Phoenix Fast Five. Enjoy. The first song you can remember hearing that you loved.
2: Hound Dog, Elvis Presley. You ain't nothing.

0: Well, I remember from the launching of his voice, right? You ain't in my hell, you know, and that got me going right there. I mean, it's like, you ain't, you know, that little thing was like church in a way. And it was, you know, the band that boom, boom, boom, boom, boom, boom, boom, boom, boom, boom, boom, you know, and I'm like, wow, you know, I can't sit still. Sit still, boy. No, I can't, Mom.
1: That's great. We'll get to sitting still or not sitting still in a minute. That song, that question's coming up. But how about for the next one, the song that makes you feel the most nostalgic or reflective, sparks memories for you?
0: That could be a few, but I really dig the Beatles In My Life.

0: even though my favorite Beatles song is While My Guitar Gently Weeps. But In My Life, kind of, you know, with the whole reflecting thing.
1: Very good. How about your go-to song for dancing, or a song that you hear and you just can't sit still when you hear it?
0: Oh, yeah. That would that would have to be, well, there are a few of those, but one that, the one that really comes to mind, no matter when I hear this song, I can be in my car, and as my friends would say, man, you better pull over. And I love the way it goes, ba, ba, ba, ba, ba, ba. Soft Cell's Tainted Love, their version of Tainted Love.

0: That song, man, I can't be driving. And you know, I mean, seriously, I could be in an auditorium giving a serious speech if that came blaring through the system. Serious speech is over. Time to party.
1: I'd like to hear Willie Phoenix do that as a cover. Put a jam together from that?
0: You know what? I almost did that. We jammed it with a band once, I mean, at a rehearsal. And I almost, but the thing is, if I did it Willie style, it's going to lose that thing that the soft cell production put into it. And so I'd rather just kind of listen to it and get all whipped around with the rhythm that they've got. But I almost did it once. I almost did it. You know, I was serious about just opening one night at a bar, and then we go into just the rough edge rock and roll.
1: It sounds good to me. How about the song that makes you feel like working out, or, you know, motivates you to do something that maybe you don't feel like doing?
0: You mean like working out, like exercising?
1: Yeah, or if you don't exercise, just something that, you know, might motivate you to...
0: Hey, I never said I didn't exercise.
1: Okay.
0: Was I looking fat?
1: Hey, give
0: Did
1: me
0: you see me lately and I was looking fat?
1: No.
0: Nothing's wrong with looking fat, man. Nothing's wrong with that.
1: Drop and give
0: come
1: me
0: on.
1: 20, Willie.
0: Come on, you got to get into 2020 now. There's nothing wrong with looking fat, okay? I would say it would be that, what's that Bee Gees song from? I do like the song, the Bee Gees, the song from Saturday Night Fever. You know, when John is walking, going to walk.

0: I love that song. Yeah, you know, I bet you were expecting me to say something like Olivia Newton-John's Let's Get Physical. No, not that one.
1: Okay, last one I got for you is a song that lifts you up when you're feeling down.
0: That lifts me up when I'm feeling down. Okay, I like James Brown's Get on the Good Foot. I got a fucking

from our conversation in the fall of 2020, Willie Phoenix. We've had him on the last two Junes leading up to ComFest. I'm angling for a Willie Wednesday, like a weekly or a monthly, something to get him in because he has so many stories. Thank you for spending some time with us here on Music Journey. He's a part of 90.5 FM, WCBE Columbus. A reminder, let me get that schedule. Willie Phoenix and the Soul Underground performing tonight, Bozo Stage, 6:10. We'll see you there. 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I'm Mike Foley. 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

The Central Ohio Summertime Music Festival season is rapidly approaching. I'm Anna Osgard, and today on Toss the Feathers, I will preview one of those festivals later in this hour. I will also have tracks from Doogie McLean, Damian Dempsey, and the Goddard Sisters. Finally, there will be local music from Dogwood Road. Queued up and ready to start the show, it's House of Hamel.

See You Down the Road from the Goddard Sisters. Before that, Gitcha with the Dog Reels. Three Gallants from Jim Murray. Cassie and Maggie with the Sally Garden Set. And to start the show for today, Into the Golden from House of Hamel. Their CD is called Wildfire. I'm Anna Osgard. Toss the Feathers continues with a set from artists who will appear at the Shamrock Club Music Festival on July 11th.

Once again, the Shamrock Club Music Festival will take place on July 11th. We heard from three acts who will appear at that festival, starting with All Those Who Wander, the ballad of Eliza Tremain. They were followed by The Kells with Mason's Apron, and two tracks from The Prodigals, The Open Reel and Out of Mind, both from their CD Whiskey Asylum. 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Up next, it's a set of Celtic rock.

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0: Man Ran brings my first hour to a close with Woe from their CD To the Wind. Before that, Ross Ainsley with Karmatic, the Club of Squandered Youth from Siobhan Miller's latest release, Live Album, and at the top of the set, Red Hot Chili Peppers with Vicky's Flick. I'm Anna Osgard. I have another hour of Celtic music coming up at 5 o'clock, so don't go away.
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0: I'm Anna Osgard. At the top of the show, I promised songs from Doogie McLean and Damian Dempsey. They will be up shortly. But to begin hour two of Toss the Feathers, it's the late Nick Drake.

The great Irish singer Damien Dempsey closes the first set of my second hour with Let It Go from his CD Hold Your Joy. Before that, John Barleycorn from Old Blind Dogs, Dogwood Road with Another Round, and to start, Nick Drake, Northern Sky from his CD Brighter Later. You are listening to Toss the Feathers with me, Anna Osgard. Up now, I have the legendary Scottish singer-songwriter, Dougie MacLean.

Doogie McLean's single Carry Me Home began this set of music. The track also featured the talents of Jamie McLean. Next, DLU with Lumina, an updated version of At the Mid-Hour of Night from Eleanor McAvoy, Alton, the Letterkenny Blacksmith set, and Lorena McKennett closed with a spooky musical version of the Yeats poem The Stolen Child. That can be found on her CD, Elemental. I'm Anna Osgard. Toss the Feathers is made possible in part by the members of WCBE. 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

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To close, Maybe from Richard Thompson's latest release, Ship to Shore. I'm Anna Osgard. I am out of time, but please be sure to join me next Saturday for Toss the Feathers on WCBE.

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0: that the All-American National
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4: 3, 2, 1.
1: VTA. I don't have to tell you things are bad. 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
6: Everybody's out of work or scared of losing their job.
7: I don't want you to protest. 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

It's Saturday night, and you are shaking it. And now the host is shaking it, a man who believes NPR stands for Nasty Peter

Three geniuses across 4 days in June, opening up tonight's Shaking It show. Yes, it's that time when we celebrate the birthdays of Paul McCartney, Ray Davies, and Brian Wilson. And yeah, I don't know if you're you know, into astrology and that kind of stuff, but I'd imagine astrologers have a field day about those three being born so close to each other. We started things off with the Beach Boys and Brother Brian, and Back Home, going back to 15 Big Ones, and Spending My Summer in Ohio, the name of that theme. Brian, born in 1942 on June 20th. The Kinks, also in that set, with a perennial summer favorite, Sunny Afternoon. And Ray Davies, born on June 21st in 1944. Paul McCartney at the end of that set with one of my favorite rockers from Macca, Junior's Farm, the name of the tune. Paul was born 2 days before Brian, the same year, on June 18th. Well, that's a small part of what we got tonight on the SI Show. Action-packed for sure. Lots going on, including music for Pride Month. Some ComFest highlights from 2025 from last year. Digital Dave Walsh sent me some of his files, so we'll be hearing that throughout the show. Coming up in the second hour, Springsteen and Stevie Wonder played at the Obama Center grand opening this week. We'll be hearing music from them recorded live. And speaking of live, my pal Leon Lively in hour two, Columbus's biggest Beach Boys aficionado, tells us about the recently released box set. It's called We Got a Groove. So that's coming up in the second hour. So yeah, a lot on my plate. So let's start the party. Gonna open things up with a kind of a Pride Month set. In recent years, I've done entire Pride themed shows, but this year, kind of squeezing that in with lots of other stuff. So a set of some of my favorite LGBTQ plus artists, starting things off with our pal Donna McGavero and the Donna McGavero Band playing tomorrow at 2 p.m. at the gazebo. Let's take a listen to the Beatles classic While My Guitar Gently Weeps as we celebrate Pride Month here on the Shakin' It Show.

Blackwell on guitar. Stefan Farenkov on keyboards. Dan Thompson on bass. And Jay Fowler on the drums.

0: celebrating Pride here on SI with Little Richard. And all night long, you gotta love that honking saxophone. One of the first rock and rollers to come out with Pride. Hey, Elton John in that set too, with an early classic, Honky Cat, what we heard from EJ. Orville Peck also in there, that spaghetti western, masked cowboy. And Winds Change, what we heard from Orville Peck. And Donna McGavro Band at the front of that set. Indeed, Donna McGavro turned me on to Orville Peck several years ago, and I'm so glad she did. We heard a great rendition of While My Guitar Gently Weeps. Do not miss the Donna McGavro Band tomorrow, Sunday afternoon at 2 o'clock at the gazebo in Goodale Park. John is my name, John Peterson. You are tuned to a very special Shaking It show, where it's normally about all sorts of rocked out, funked out, toe-tapping sounds, except for this one portion of the show, where I love to slow things down and play music, especially
1: for lovers only.
0: For lovers only, and for lovers of Brian Wilson, Paul McCartney, and Ray Davies. At the beginning of the show, I mentioned about how all their three of their birthdays came so closely together in the month of June. So I thought we'd take one more stab at it. Gonna end up with the Kinks recorded live in 1973 and a terrific live rendition of Waterloo Sunset. And we'll start things off with Brian Wilson and Paul McCartney in duet. It's a brand new remix of A Friend Like You. It's Brian and Paul with a true tale of musical friendship here tonight at 90.5 FM WC.

Kinks, recorded live at the BBC in 1973. Waterloo Sunset, the Ray Davies Kinks classic. Ray Davies, who just celebrated his 82nd birthday a few days ago. And we start things off with Brian Wilson and Paul McCartney going back to the early 2000s, but a brand new remix of A Friend Like You. Brian Wilson, born on June 20th. Paul McCartney, born 2 days earlier, the same year, on June 18th. And with the playing of that Kinks classic, I should mention that Clive Davis just recently passed away, the legendary studio executive from both CBS, Columbia Records, and Arista Records, was responsible for the Kinks revival in the 1980s, and also the Grateful Dead's on Arista Records. Of course, he signed so many artists to Columbia back in the 60s. I mean, more recently, we think of him as being a pop guy with Whitney Houston and such. But check out the list of these rock and rollers that he championed. Sly and the Family Stone, Santana, Janis Joplin, Chicago, Bruce Springsteen, Aerosmith, and Blood, Sweat, and Tears, who will play in just a little bit as we mark the passing of David Clayton Thomas, the lead singer, just died a few days ago at the age of 84. We'll play a Blood, Sweat, and Tears classic. But right now, back into the ComFest theme, Gathering Stars are playing at 5:10 on the Gazebo stage tomorrow afternoon. Sounds like the weather's going to be picking up tomorrow, so you definitely want to get that blanket out there and carve yourself a piece of territory on the lawn and see both Donna McGavro Band and Gathering Stars. Let's start things off with one called Constellation, courtesy of Digital Dave Walsh. He sent me a few of his best of files from ComFest 2025. So let's hear a few tracks right now, starting things off with Gathering Stars tonight here on a very special Shakin' It show.

All right. You can out there guitar. So a long time ago in a land far away, I used to play in a band called Oswald and the Herringbones right here in Columbus, Ohio. Thank you. We toured all over the country, but we also, of course, played all over Columbus. And I used to live on 1941 North 4th Street. And as I was making my rounds one night, I was at the corner of 5th and Summit. And there was a closed down gas station. And some troublemakers, some rebels, had taken a can of black spray paint and written on the side of the wall in big black letters, "The Barberettes."

0: Thank you, Comfest. Thank you to Chris out there, Mike back here, Joyce. Watch, we've got more songs all of a sudden.
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0: Wheel, the name of the classic, as sung by David Clayton Thomas, who just passed away on June 24th at the age of 84. We also heard a set of Compfest artists in that set as well. Paper Airplane gave us Con Gusto, and the Neil Havener Band gave us the Barbarettes. They played earlier today at 1 o'clock on the Gazebo stage. We started things off with Gathering Stars playing tomorrow afternoon at 5:10 at the Gazebo. Constellation was the song we heard from that great group. John is my name, an action-packed hour one and an equally action-packed hour two. Coming up, we'll be hearing five songs from the Beach Boys' new box set, We Got a Groove, with color commentary by my pal Leon Lively. And we'll start off the second hour with Bruce Springsteen and Stevie Wonder recorded live at the Obama Center grand opening. So lots of cool stuff still to come. And need I even say, don't go anywhere.
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2: Hi, I'm Bruce, and and I'm so glad to be here this afternoon for President Obama and Michelle, Malia and Sasha. I you know how I love you all. Oh, what a glorious task we are given to continually strive to improve this great nation of ours. And that was from President Obama's speech in Selma. President Obama and Michelle, you have exemplified that ideal with lives that have served us all with heart and commitment, love, and compassion. This is Land of Hope and Dreams. This is for you.

Despite the All-Star Jam here in the second hour of the SI Show, both those tracks and songs and performances from the grand opening of the Obama Center earlier this week. Yes, indeed, Hope Lives in Chicago, USA. And we heard Stevie Wonder leading up the Roots as the backup band, but also in there, Jennifer Hudson, Christina Aguilera, John Legend, Eddie Vedder, and Bruce Springsteen. And of course, Stevie's classic Higher Ground, the name of the song. Great to see Stevie still at it and taking the higher ground at the Obama Center. We started things off with Bruce Springsteen at the front of that set. The Land of Hopes and Dreams, the name of the song. Bruce and President Obama did a podcast series together a year or so ago. And I guess they're friends and such. And a Clive Davis connection in there, too. Earlier in hour one, I mentioned the passing of Clive Davis at the age of 94. The legendary A&R man signed him to Columbia as a kind of a new Bob Dylan-ish type figure, more of a singer-songwriter. And by the time the first record was done, they realized it morphed into something more than just a singer-songwriter type folky stuff. But Bruce always had that root note in him. And the Land of Hopes and Dreams, certainly an applicable song for the grand opening of the Obama Center. My name is John Peterson. Hope you're enjoying tonight's show. Still to come a little bit later, more music, more highlights from ComFest 2025, courtesy of our pal Digital Dave Walsh. He lent us some of his best of we heard in hour one. Coming up a little bit later this hour, we'll be hearing from the Austin and Sid Experience. But right now, as promised, the Beach Boys have a brand new box set out showcasing the mid-70s, the so-called Brother Studio years. And we'll have Beach Boys expert Leon Lively in just a second to provide his thoughts and commentary. Get things started right now with the boys' cover of the Righteous Brothers classic, Just Once in My Life. Brand new remixes and remasters of the perennial Boys of Summer here tonight on The Shakin' It Show. Hey.

0: The Beach Boys tonight here on the SI Show. We are just starting off our feature on We Got a Groove, the Brothers Studio Years. And with us in studio, as promised, is my old pal, WCBE colleague from back in the 90s, Leon Lively. Leon, great to have you back here on the air with me.
1: John, it's great to be back.
0: It's like time has never changed.
1: Indeed.
0: I remember back in the old days, you approached me because you thought I was this eclectic person. You know, I was into all sorts of crazy music. But you said, John, I like the Beach Boys. And you like the Beach Boys too.
1: And you proceeded to bring in a big stack of LPs I'd never heard before. I didn't know existed. And I was blown away.
0: Yeah, well, I gave you all my bootlegs and stuff, and you recorded them. And then you listen, the student outdone the master, because you probably have more bootlegs and alternate mixes and all that kind of stuff.
1: Perhaps.
0: But anyway, I'm thrilled to have you back here. And we are talking because there is a brand new Beach Boys box set out. It's called We Got a Groove, the Brothers Studio Years, which would be the mid-70s.
1: Yes.
0: When Dennis bought a strip club in Santa Monica, what a surprise.
1: And
0: they turned it into a recording studio. Mm-hmm. And that's where they recorded 15 big ones and the Beach Boys Loves You.
1: And also other artists utilized that studio as well.
0: Elton John. Fleetwood Mac, yeah. Mm-hmm. So it's a pretty renowned studio. And we just heard a remix of Just Once in My Life, the old Righteous Brothers song, but we're going to hear quite a bit more. But I want to establish your credibility with the audience,
1: okay,
0: too, because going back to the late 90s, or maybe it was mid-90s, when what was it called? Listservs were just starting on the
1: air?
0: And you started one of the first Beach Boys listservs.
1: Yeah.
0: And to remind people who are younger what that was all about. It was like a group message, like a group chat?
1: It's like a reply all, but to hundreds, if not thousands, of people.
0: Right.
1: And we didn't have bulletin boards and stuff back then. It was just email.
0: Right. And you called it the Pet Sounds
1: Mailing List.
0: Huh?
1: Pet Sounds Mailing List.
0: Right. Yeah. And as we were about to hear, Brian somehow got wind of it and gave you a call.
1: Yeah.
0: Let's take a listen to it right now. This is Leon Lively in conversation with Brian and Melinda Wilson here on the Shakin' It Show.
2: Oh, great, great wedding.
3: Oh, what a wedding.
2: Really?
3: Great wedding, yeah.
2: What's your favorite highlight of the wedding?
3: It was either when my daughter sang God Only Knows, or, of course, when we put the rings on each other's fingers.
2: Yeah, yeah.
3: Hey, hold on.
2: Okay.
4: Hi, Leon. It's Melinda.
2: Hi, Melinda.
4: How are you?
2: Oh, just great.
4: Well, we were just going through these letters, and we wanted to thank you for your letter.
2: Hey, you're quite welcome. I'm very surprised to hear back, but I'm very grateful you called.
4: Well, sure.
2: Yeah.
4: I thought we would. So, how are you?
2: Just fine. Just laying back, relaxing.
4: Cool.
2: Yeah.
4: All right. Well, if you ever get to California, look us up.
2: Hey, I will. Can I say bye to Brian?
4: Yeah, hold on.
5: Hey, Leon?
2: Yeah?
5: I got a sub off.
2: Okay, hey, thanks for calling, Brian.
5: You're welcome. Thanks again for the letter. I'll probably call you again sometime.
2: I'd love to hear from you again sometime.
5: Hi.
2: God bless.
5: Bye, Leon.
2: Bye.
0: Brian, I'm Melinda Wilson in conversation with my pal Leon Lively, who's joining us in studio. And boy, that was quite a thrill. You thought you were being punked at first, didn't
1: you? By you, of all people, John. You knew I was a big fan. At 10:30 at night, the phone rings, and I'm just playing along like it's you. Oh, yeah, Brian, sure, yeah, okay. Then he mentioned specifics about my letter I wrote to him. As we got married days before.
0: Right.
1: So he was on his honeymoon calling me. When I realized it was him, I was just blown away.
0: Yeah.
1: And
0: that's quite
1: very,
0: a
1: very, very, very nice people.
0: Yeah, yeah. I met him a couple of times. I didn't have very meaningful conversations, but it was quite a thrill indeed. But congrats on that. But yeah, thank you for supplying us with these with these files. And you know, what's your thoughts? I mean, there's some good stuff on this. Is this for diehard completists, or is it worth having, or what do you think?
1: Well, diehards are going to love it, of course, because you finally have pristine copies of some of this music that's been out, you know, for 50 plus years.
0: Right.
1: There may be some nuggets in there for the average person as well. Just curious about that era.
0: And just the whole box set things. They've been over the last 5-6 years, they've been doing clustering a couple of records together. So two or 3 years ago, it was the early 70s, right? It was Surf's Up and Holland, right?
1: Yeah, John, I will say this. If all you know is the early years, 62, 63, the hits, you know, the mega hits and all that stuff, there's so much more beyond that.
0: Yeah.
1: And these box sets focus on the significance of that cluster of years. and the, how they were still contributing to rock music.
0: Well, let's talk about that, because the Loves You album is very, very embraced by hardcore fans. I know that Peter Buck, believe it or not, from R.E.M. said it's his favorite Beach Boys record. And it is quite notable because Brian had just gotten himself a mini Moog synthesizer, and it's all over it. So a lot of people are saying this is like, dare I say, the beginning of techno pop?
1: I've heard this is the first full synth album in rock history. Whether that's accurate or not, I don't know, but it's at least mostly synth.
0: I don't think it's the first full synth. I think that Walter Carlos did Switched on Bach and all that stuff with a Moog sensor.
1: Sure,
0: but
1: sure.
0: Brian found this mini Moog, and he went crazy with it.
1: Yeah.
0: And so you're about to hear that in the next couple of tracks. Let's take a listen to one called The Night Was So Young. Very pretty song. Any thoughts on this one?
1: Carl at his best. Many of his many bests, I should say. Just a beautiful song.
0: Let's take a listen to it right now from the new box set, We Gotta Groove, the Brothers Studio Years. These are the Beach Boys and The Night Was So Young here on The Shakin' It Show. The night.

0: Life is for the Living, the name of the song, sounding decidedly like a big band era, yeah, if you will. And Carl and Brian joining up on the vocals here. And Leon Lively joining us in studio, Beach Boys mega fan number one in Columbus. And I'm probably a close second. But at any rate, Brian always loved Sinatra. There was he always wanted to get Sinatra to cut one of his songs. And so he kind of always had a kind of a penchant for big band music.
1: He loved that. And he was a big fan of Nelson Riddle, who was the arranger for the strings for many of Sinatra's albums.
0: And not just a fan, but Nelson Riddle didn't
1: Christmas album,
0: right? Yeah, correct.
1: Yeah, and I think he may have been on "This Is Well Love You" as well.
0: The Surfer Moon. But at any rate, it's cool stuff. It was deemed commercially unviable at the time, and the so-called adult child record was never released. There was about three or four big band-ish style recordings, mm-hmm, that were never released that I gave you back in the 90s on bootleg, yeah, right? We started things off with the Beach Boys' Loves You record and a remastering of The Night Was So Young. And this record comes into play simply because it was originally going to be called Brian Loves You. And the Beach Boys, I don't know how they talked him into
1: didn't
0: not
1: go
0: calling.
1: Well.
0: Yeah, I guess he thought that was too egocentric.
1: Yeah.
0: But Brian back in full charge. I mean, he was still the producer of 15 big ones. But
1: it wasn't an album of full new material, whereas Love You was. And the story goes, he was very excited about this project. That's why he wanted to write and produce it and get out the door.
0: Right. So The Night Was So Young is what we heard. And we're going to go on next with another one from the Beach Boys' Loves You record from, remind me of the year, 1977?
1: Mm-hmm.
0: Yeah, that was, I guess coming up now on what, 50 years?
1: Yeah.
0: Next year it's 50 years.
1: Yeah.
0: And that's a Latter-day Beach Boys record.
1: Yeah.
0: It's 50
1: that's
0: years
1: right.
0: old.
1: Yeah.
0: That's crazy. Let's take a listen to Let Us Go On This Way. This is an alternate mix, so it's not just a remastering, but an alternate mix of Let Us Go On This Way from the Beach Boys' Loves You. Now, the new version on We Got a Groove, the Brother Years Studios, right here on The Shakin' It Show.

0: The late, great Dennis Wilson leading up to Beach Boys here with an outtake from 1977 recorded during the Loves You sessions, but it didn't make the album. It's Trying to Say, and that record has got, you know, in collector's circles, it's got a parenthetical subtitle, right? The baseball song. And Dennis still in pretty good vocal form there.
1: Yeah, yeah. Very, very unique, raspy voice, but as always, so much soul.
0: Yeah, and I guess maybe his voice started deteriorating in the year or two after that.
1: Yeah, yeah.
0: But at any rate, God bless him, the late, great Dennis Wilson. And we started things off with Let Us Go On This Way, an alternate mix. So, I don't know, for those of you who've got really keen ears, you know, you can figure out what sounds a little different in that one. But Leon, always great to have you come by the studio. And we're going to go out with Honking Down the Highway. And Al Jardine, of course, singing lead vocals. Mm-hmm. Al Jardine leading up the Pet Sounds Band, which is basically made of many members. Who's in it? I think that the guitar player.
1: Bob Luzik.
0: Prokof. What's his name?
1: Probin Gregory. Yeah.
0: And I saw them last year. Al is still the only, actually, Al is, I don't want to say the last man standing because Mike Love is still alive, but he doesn't have a voice. And yeah. He does karaoke. Do not go to see the Beach Boys with Mike Lee. Because one, Mike Love lip syncs to his a live recording of himself. And two, he hobbles around in a cane. And three, he's just a jerk off and you shouldn't go see them.
1: He's probably one step below what Frankie Valli was in concert.
0: Well, and he just retired, too.
1: Yeah.
0: All right. Well, Leon, always great to have you by. And thanks for supplying our listeners with these files.
1: My pleasure.

The Beach Boys, remastered and remixed on the brand new box set. It's called We Got a Groove, the Brothers Studio Years. And we just ended up with Al Jardine leading up the boys with Honkin' Down the Highway. Al Jardine is doing a tour right now. I think they're currently in Australia, but coming back to the States later this summer and doing the Loves You album live as kind of a special treat. And speaking of special treats, thanks to my pal Leon Lively for providing us with great content and his insights into the Beach Boys. It's summertime, and it's always great to focus on the boys of summer throughout the summer months. Hey, John is my name. It is Confest weekend. Hope you're enjoying it. We've had some weather challenges, but hopefully on Sunday the sun will be shining. So, yeah, one more day still to come. Going to go out with a final set with the band Red Heaven and a Vanilla Fudge type rendition of You Keep Me Hanging On. End things up with the Austin and Sid Experience with Confest in profile on the final set of tonight's SI show.

0: That's Julian Dittler on the keys over here.
1: All right, punk ass. Y'all remember when we promised y'all the funk, right? Who wants to hear some Parliament Funkadelic?

0: welcome to our cult. We are all, I've always wanted to say that. We are Austin and the Sid Experience.
1: The Austin and Sid Experience closing out tonight's SI show in a funkified kind of way. Quite the super jam, if you will. We Want the Funk, Super Stupid Pigs, Hendrix, all sorts of tidbits of stuff in that set. I recently saw Austin and Sid at Summit Music Hall earlier this week. We started things off with Red Heaven at the front of that set. And their cool rendition in the vein of Vanilla Fudge, You Keep Me Hanging On, the name of the song. John is my name. If you like the funk, the soul, the R&B, and all that toe-tapping stuff, you definitely want to stay tuned for Brother William. It's 2 great hours of soulful music. Indeed, it's the Soul Kitchen right here on CBE. So keep it real and spiritual. And if the good Lord's willing and the creek ain't rising, you know I'll be back next Saturday night at 6 o'clock. And so will you, as long as we both keep on shaking it. See ya.

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1: Hi, ladies and gentlemen. This is Bobby Rush, better known as Sue's boyfriend. Soul is the sound. Columbus, that's the town. WCBE really lays it down. Love the station. I love the guys and gals, too. 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Especially the ladies.
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You are right here in the Soul Kitchen. I'm Brother William, hanging out here in the kitchen with my wife, Sarah, and we are mixing together a fine soul stew right here on the stove. We've got all kinds of great flavors. We got Quincy Jones and the Beach Boys, Tracy Chapman. We got the brand new heavies out of England, my sister, Ruthie Foster, and we're going to start out with the great Allman Brothers spinoff band. Not really, that makes it sound cheap, but they were a good band derived from the Allman Brothers band called Sea Level. And this is a great song to get us started. Shake a leg, shake a leg, shake a leg. Hey, you're right here in the soul.